0: We're to live righteous lives, godly life. And you see, the truth is, we don't have any excuse for not living a godly life. The person who is God in the Spirit is living on the inside of us, and one of His responsibilities, primary responsibilities, is to do what? Watch this. To live out through our speech, through our body, through our ears and our eyes and our hands and our feet, the life of Christ. He says, we are the body of Christ. Where is He? Seated at the Father's right hand. Well, where is the body? He's living in you. It's your body, my body, all the bodies of believers all over the world. We make up the body of Christ on earth. And listen, He has a plan for every single one of us, ready and willing to work out that plan every day. Well, think about some ways, for example, or some areas of our life in which He helps us. And one of the first ones is in our prayer life. Look, if you will, in the 8th chapter of Romans, and notice what Paul says and the parts of speech he uses. Listen, he says in verse 26, in the same way, the Spirit also helps our weakness, Paul including himself. For we do not know how to pray as we should, but the Spirit Himself intercedes for us with groanings too deep for words. What in the world does that mean? Well, it simply means this, that sometimes you and I don't know how to pray like we ought to pray. We don't know how. Sometimes we don't know what to ask for. Sometimes we don't know what His will is. Sometimes we're not sure how we should pray for another person. He says the Spirit of God who lives within us will do what? Intercede with us and through us with groanings. That is, sometimes don't you find yourself just crying out to God or praying to Him, and Lord, I don't know how to ask about this. I don't know what's going on in this person's life. I just feel burdened to pray for them. Or maybe you're trying to find the Lord's will in your life, and Lord, I don't know what Your will is, but I need You to show me. He's there to help us in our prayer. Well, let me ask you a question now. Suppose I ask you this. When you pray most of the time, do you pray standing up, lying down, or kneeling? When is the last time you knelt on your knees before Almighty God and prayed? You've said, well, I can pray standing up, I understand that. I can pray lying down, I understand that. I can pray seated, standing, riding. When is the last time you got on your knees? You said, I don't have to get on my knees to pray. Is it that you don't have to or you're too proud to? Ask yourself the question, when is the last time you got on your knees in acknowledgement of the supreme superiority, holiness, righteousness, the glory of Almighty God, because there's not a single one of us who's worthy to come to Him. And I'm asking you, when is the last time you humbled yourself before Him, got on your knees to talk to your Heavenly Father? You say, well, why do you have to get on your knees? You don't have to. You don't have to. But when I think about who this is that I'm worshiping and serving, listen, He's not a bellhop. He doesn't just come running to me when I have something for somebody else to do. He is God, this righteous, holy God living on the inside of us, willing to help us. And we come to Him in prayer. And I made it a habit a long time ago, since I can remember, that before any day of my life is over, if I'm able to walk or get out of the bed or whatever, I'm going to get on my knees and talk to God. Does that make me holy? No. But here's what it does do. It keeps me very aware of my unworthiness and His awesome glory and power and majesty as God. And when you and I, when a person cannot kneel to talk to the Father, it's because of pure pride. I don't have to do it. He is this holy God before whom every single one of us will one day, what? Bow and acknowledge that He is the Lord Jesus Christ. Don't you think we ought to get in the habit? Think we ought to sort of do a little practicing? That one of these days we're going to kneel before Him. A second awesome thing the Holy Spirit does to help us is to help us with the Word of God. That is, he helps us interpret the Word of God. If you turn to 1 Corinthians, for example, in the second chapter, listen to what he says. If people tell you, well, I've read the Bible and this, that, and the other. Let me just say this to you. If a person's not a believer, they cannot understand the Word of God. You say, how do you know that? Because Paul states it clearly in 1 Corinthians chapter 2. Listen to what he says. The natural man, that is a lost person, does not accept the things of the Spirit of God, for they're foolishness to him, and he cannot understand them because they're spiritually appraised or discerned. Lost person can't. So when you argue with somebody and they say, well, you know, I've read the Bible, but I don't understand that. Well, that's what God said you wouldn't. Don't push that in their face, but you know it's true. Or they may say, well, I read the Bible and I don't believe all that's true. Naturally, they don't, because the Bible says that it's foolish to them. But listen, you and I have the Holy Spirit to interpret the truth of God's Word. So watch this. The truth is, I may happen to be a vessel, but I'm not the teacher. The Spirit of God is the one who's the teacher. He's the only one who can discern. He's the only one who can give you understanding and enlighten your mind and mine about what the truth is about the Spirit of God and about the things of God, about the will and purpose and plan of God. He's the one who does that. He's the discerner, because he says, for to us God has revealed these things through the Spirit, for the Spirit searches all things, even the depths of God. You want to understand the Word of God? Then when you read it, ask the Holy Spirit to give you understanding and show you how to apply it to your heart. You think, for example, what about some of those verses that you memorize and you go back to once in a while, and all of a sudden you read the same verse and you think, my, I never saw that before. Why? Now watch this carefully. Why? Because the Spirit of God gave you deeper understanding. Now watch this carefully. The Spirit of God, here's how he helps us. He helps us by giving us understanding and insight into the Word of God according to where we are at that point in our life, what we're thinking, what we're going through, how we're feeling, what we're challenged with. So what happens? He gives us new insights. You can read the same verse over and over and over again, and then here you are at this point in your life, and you go back and you read that same verse, and God just has a message that goes straight to your heart. Had you read it before? Yes. Did you see that before? No. Why? That's not where you were before. The Spirit of God is the discerner. He's the one who's the teacher. He's the one who brings to light the truth of God's Word. Then he helps us in the whole issue of sin. For example, he says when the Holy Spirit comes, he will convict us of sin, righteousness, and judgment. What does that mean? He will convict us of our sin. That's how we got saved. Holy Spirit convicted us of our sin, made us where we needed Christ, showed us how to trust him, convict the world of sin, righteousness, that is the righteousness of Christ, which made it possible for him to go to the cross and die and pay our sin debt in full, because he was the only one who was righteous enough to do it. And he says, convict the world of sin, righteousness, and judgment, the judgment that is to come. The Spirit of God will remind us that we're going to give an account to God one of these days. He reminds us and shows us what in our life is not right. For example, you move along the Christian life and maybe you're heading in the wrong direction and you get what I call static in your heart. And that's the Holy Spirit doing what? Warning you, watch it, heading in the wrong direction. That's not of me. That's not righteous. That's not godly. That doesn't fit who you are. That doesn't belong in your life. That's the work of the Spirit of God. If we didn't have the Holy Spirit of God in our life, we'd probably put up with some things that God does not want us putting up with, and maybe not even be aware of it. It's the Spirit of God who makes us aware of these things. Then I think also that one of his works in our life is the fact of those moments of weakness and frailty we have in our life. There are times, for example, when there's a sense of weakness and you don't feel adequate and you just can't quite... You think, I don't know what's going on. Did you realize that the Holy Spirit can energize your physical body? He can give you strength and energy to do what you normally would not be able to do. And I can think of many times in my life when I thought, God, I don't know how I'm going to be able to handle this or do this or say that or whatever. And here's what I learned a long time ago. Thank God. No matter how tired I was, if I'd get on my knees or on my face before God and start talking to him and just tell him what I needed and that I needed a fresh new anointing or energizing of the Spirit of God in my life, about 15 or 20 minutes of that, you can get up, and I'm here to tell you, there's nothing that can stop you. God knows how to deal with your human body. He knows when you need strength. He knows when you need encouragement. He knows when your spirit needs to be charged up. There's not a single facet of our life that He's not there willing to help us. In every aspect of our life, in those moments of weakness, He's there. For example, when we are tempted to doubt His truth and to doubt His promises, what does the Spirit do? The Spirit is there to help us. And here's what the Spirit's going to ask you. Would the Father lie to you? No. Does He keep His promises? Yes. And you see, here's what happens, and this tickles me sometimes now I think about it. People said, well, that's what I'm thinking. Let me tell you something. The Spirit of God is the one who can, listen, who can place thoughts in your mind to think His thoughts. You thought they were your thoughts. They're His thoughts. He's the one to remind you that God keeps His promises. He's the one to remind you and me that God doesn't fail to keep those promises, that what He promises, He will provide because all of heaven's power is behind Him. Then, for example, there are those times when you and I go through difficult times of sorrow and heartache because of loss of some loved one or whatever it might be. Friend, only God can help in those times. That's the work of the Holy Spirit. How many times have I seen it? Only the Holy Spirit can take a broken heart and do what? And mend it and mold it and encourage it and cover it and assure it, right, listen, in the presence of the body of someone whom they love dearly. When it comes, for example, to what He wants you to do. Think about this. God, watch this. First of all, it's the Holy Spirit who gives us spiritual gifts. He's the one who equips us to do the work that God has called us to do. Every single person is equipped to serve the Lord in some way. You say, I don't know what mine is. Have you asked Him? Oh, well, no, I really haven't asked Him. Well, listen to this. Talents and skills and natural abilities, I'm not talking about that. I'm talking about those spiritual gifts, that discernment, that power, that potential to make an impact. The Spirit of God is what? Is there to help you and me to make an impact in the lives of other people, whoever it may be. The Spirit of God is there to equip us to do whatever God has called us to do. Here's the issue. You say, well, why doesn't that work in my life? And there's one primary reason. The Spirit of God is not going to fight you. He's on the inside to equip you to live the Christian life. You cannot live the Christian life apart from the Holy Spirit. You cannot. Well, let me ask you this question. If I name something that you want in your life, would you say amen? Is that fair enough? Out loud. So we let everybody know that's what you want. Number one, do you want this in your life? Love.
1: Amen.
0: What about joy?
1: Amen.
0: Peace. Patience,
1: amen.
0: Kindness,
1: amen.
0: Goodness,
1: amen.
0: Faithfulness,
1: amen.
0: Gentleness,
1: amen.
0: Self-control.
1: Amen.
0: Well. Then you know what? You've got it. Because that is the fruit of the Holy Spirit. That's what He promises. You say, okay, now, wait a minute now. I want all of that in my life, but I don't have it. Why do I not have it? You ready for this answer? One word, and then you're going to let me know how much you want those in your life. One word, surrender. Watch this. To the degree to which I surrender myself to the Holy Spirit, to that degree will there be love, joy, peace, goodness, kindness, self-control, all the rest. You say, you mean to tell me that if I surrender my life fully to the Holy Spirit, that I can experience all that? Yes. Watch this. You say, but I don't think I have the ability. Right. I'm not sure I can do that correct again. You know why He sent a helper? Because we can't do it. Listen, one of the most significant moments in my life was when I realized out in the backyard, in my study, alone on the floor, talking to God, and God helped me to understand for the first time in my life, although I've been to seminary and already been pastoring two churches before that, that it was not my responsibility to live the Christian life. Whew. What an awesome sense of relief. It's His responsibility to live through me. And here's the way I learned it. I was preaching through the book of Galatians, and I was coming to chapter 5, and I was getting worried. Literally worried. I thought, God, I'd already got into the first part of it. I thought, the Sunday's coming when I got to come to that 26th verse and the fruit of the Spirit. And Lord, that's not true in my life. Oh, on Sunday it is, but what about all those other days? Love, joy, peace, goodness, self-control, gentleness, kindness. I was sweating it because I was not going to tell somebody something that I did not know for certain. And I'd already come to this conclusion. God, You have got to teach me something I don't know. I cannot stand up here and tell these people something that's not true. Well, God wasn't late, but He's getting close. Because this is about 3 weeks before I realized for the first time in my life, He says, these characteristics are the fruit of the Holy Spirit, not of Charles Stanley. Not your responsibility. You've already got this many years to prove to being a failure and all that. This is the way it works. You surrender your life totally to me and watch me work this in your life. And I can tell you, that was a defining moment in my life. It was a shocker because I'd prayed and fasted and begged and pleaded and worked hard and struggled and strived and you name it. Was I happy? No. Was I being obedient to God? As best I knew how. But you know what? I had missed the point. That it isn't what we do, it's what He, our Helper, does in us and through us if we are willing to surrender everything to Him.
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2: 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The Bible says God is willing to meet our every need. How does that apply to those who don't follow Jesus? Here's a moment with Charles Stanley.
0: You say, you mean to tell me that I can't call on God and have Him help me? Listen very carefully. The only thing that God will do to help you as an unbeliever is this. He will help you in those circumstances when He, listen, has the motivation in mind to bring you to repentance. That's what Paul says. He said, don't you know that the goodness of God to lost people? Don't you know the goodness of God is for the purpose of leading you to repentance? Would I say that God would never help you? I would never say that. But you can't call him Heavenly Father if you rejected his Son. Watch this. You say, well, I can call him Heavenly Father if I reject his Son. No, you can't. Here's the reason. The scripture says, I and the Father are one, Jesus said. And if Jesus and the Father are one, you can't have one without the other. I want to challenge you to ask the Lord Jesus to forgive you of your sins. Surrender your life to him, and life all of a sudden will take on a whole different, fantastic perspective if you're willing to let him do it.
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2: Celebrating 40 years of faithfulness, this is The Alternative with Dr. Tony Evans, author, speaker, senior pastor of Oak Cliff Bible Fellowship in Dallas, Texas, and president of The Urban Alternative. Lots of things can be mass-produced, but today Dr. Evans starts a series based on the idea that God builds one life at a time, each of us with our own special purpose on this planet. Let's join him as he explains.
1: I don't know how many Seinfeld watchers we have here today, but it broke all kinds of records as a TV sitcom. What was interesting about Seinfeld is that it was noted not to have a plot. That is, nothing connected with anything. You know, he would show up and start off with this kind of gag routine and go on to the show, and nothing seemed to have much to do with anything. It was a plotless sitcom. And it went to the top of the charts. They were analyzing why Seinfeld was so popular, and it was concluded that Seinfeld was popular because the folk watching it were in the same situation as the sitcom. Plotless, no clue, aimlessly going from situation to situation, sitcom. Going from one day to another day, one job to another job, one place to another place, without rhyme or reason, unconnected. Most Christians today are living decaffeinated lives. All the lead is gone. And like a hamster on the wheel, ever moving, never arriving anywhere. I don't know how many Sunday drivers we have here. People who simply like to get on the road and just drive. You're not really going anywhere. You just want to drive. It's a pretty day. Let's go riding. Well, I'm a driver. I love to drive. But even I must admit, after a while, that gets old. Because you're not going anywhere. You're just out there. Far too many of us are living lives like the flicker of a candle rather than the blazing of the noonday sun. No brilliance, no significance. We don't really feel that we matter that much because there is no sense of ultimate purpose, destiny, or the word we're going to use in our series, calling. Your calling may be defined as the customized life purpose God has ordained for you. The customized life purpose God has ordained for you to accomplish in order to bring Him the greatest glory and the maximum expansion of His kingdom. Your calling, your reason for being, is your customized life purpose, which God has ordained for you and you alone to accomplish, which is designed to bring Him greatest glory and the maximum expansion of His kingdom. There are three things I want to say about this definition of calling, which has to do with your purpose for being. First of all, it is a created purpose. Purpose, calling, it's your reason for being. It's the reason why you were made. You were made to fulfill your calling. A car is not fulfilling its calling if it doesn't run. A piano is not fulfilling its calling if all the strings are broke and there is no tune coming out. It's not fulfilling the purpose for which it was produced. It's there, but it's not doing anything, or certainly not doing its ordained thing. To live life without purpose or calling is to be like the Dead Sea over in Israel. No life there. It's death. Fish can't swim in it. You can't swim in it. You get the salt in your eyes, it'll burn you. It is a lifeless existence because it is not fulfilling its purpose. You see, you can't flow out of the Dead Sea. It's the lowest point on planet Earth, and water runs in it. It just has nowhere to go. Far too many of us are living Dead Sea kind of lives. No outlet, no progress, perpetual stagnation, no calling. God did not create you for fun. He created you for purpose. He didn't just look up one day and said, oh, I'm bored. Let me come up with something to do today. Why don't I make folk? No, you were made with a purpose. Verse 14 of Genesis 1 says, then God said, let there be light in the expanse of the heavens to separate the day from the night, and let them be for signs and for seasons and for days and for years. And God, verse 16, made two great lights, the greater light to govern the day, the lesser light to govern the night. He also made the stars. God didn't just wake up one day and say, oh, I'm bored, why don't I just throw something up there to shine? He said, no, let me make two great lights. One that will govern the day. It will determine how bright the day gets. The other one will govern the night, and it will have a supporting cast of stars. In other words, he made the sun, he made the moon, and he made the stars for a reason. Not just to do it. Not because he had nothing better to do. It was an intelligent, thought-through reason. Verse 20, let the waters teem with swarms of living creatures. Let birds fly above the earth and open expanse of the heavens. Well, if he's going to create waters, it's natural that he's going to create sea monsters, he says in verse 21. That is the fish of the sea, the big ones. If you didn't know it, fish were made to swim. You show me a fish that's not into swimming, and I'll show you a depressed beast, because it was made to swim. The beasts in the field, they weren't made to swim. And if they try to live in the water, they live Dead Sea lives because they're not fulfilling their purpose. That's not their sphere of operation. That's not what they were called to do. He says about man in verse 26, let us make man our own image according to likeness, and let them rule over the fish of the sea, birds of the sky, the cattle of the earth, and all the creeping things. And God created man in his own image. He says in verse 28, be fruitful and multiply, fill the earth and subdue it. He doesn't just say, let us make man. He says, let us make man because we have something for him to do. Not just be there, not just meander around, not just go around and notice how beautiful the animals are and how wonderful it is to float on the water. There has got to be more to life than this. Most of us spend a lot of time making a living, not a lot of time making a life. No manufacturer designs and markets a product until he's determined what it's for. You don't go make something and market it and not be able to answer the question what you do with it. But when you live your life raising the question, why am I here? That question. However you phrase it, that's a question of purpose. It's a question of calling. When God created, he created with a purpose. Now let me tell you a secret. The created thing cannot tell you, watch this, its purpose until its creator tells the created thing what its purpose is. Now come on, let's do an exercise. Everybody here sitting on a pew, right? Ask that pew what it's here for. Go, don't look at me. Ask the pew what it's here for. That pew has no knowledge of its reason for being. That's determined by somebody else. God is the caller. You are the callee. He is the manufacturer. You are the product. That's why you can never discover your calling apart from God. It's impossible to discover your calling apart from God. But far too many of us are functioning outside of our divinely ordained reason for being, or we're not functioning in it at all, which means we are existing. And when you exist, you have to create callings. You have to make stuff up. Proverbs 29:18 says that without a vision, without a word from God, people perish. What he's saying is that when people have no direction in life, they wither, they die. So this is not a small subject. This is not an insignificant subject. God said of Jeremiah in Jeremiah 1:5, while you were in your mama's womb, I called you. Boy, that's great news that God calls in advance. So calling is critical, but it's tied to your creation. You were created with a calling. Everybody in here who is saved, who has accepted Jesus Christ by faith alone, who has been born into God's family, has been called. Once you receive the call to salvation, God now gives you the call to life's purpose. Secondly, it's not only a created purpose, it is a customized purpose. Nobody has your call but you. It's calling with your name on it. Jesus says, I finished the work which my Father gave me to do. He gave me my own job, my own special reason for being, and I completed that task. That is, I fulfilled my purpose for being. Proverbs 20, verse 5 says, the purposes of a man's heart are deep waters, but the man of understanding draws them out. In other words, a person who's serious searches for their calling, wants to know their calling. They're not satisfied to exist. They want to know why they're existing. Thirdly, finally, it is a comprehensive purpose. It's a created purpose. You were created for your calling. It's customized. It's yours and yours and nobody else's. You are unique as you are. You don't have to be somebody else. Here's why many people don't find their calling. Because their calling is not linked into anything bigger than themselves. What is this bigger thing God has called all of us to? It is the maximizing of God's glory and expansion of his kingdom. That's it. That's it. If you are a Christian, whatever God calls you to do will give him greater glory and will expand his kingdom in history. Colossians 1:13 says, you have been transferred out of the kingdom of darkness into the kingdom of his dear son. Every Christian is part of the kingdom. That means all work becomes kingdom activity, even if it's quote unquote secular.

0: 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I'll have that information for you again after part two of today's message and this.
1: God has big plans for you, bigger than you've ever imagined. You're a man of influence, strength, and great purpose. Are you ready to live up to your highest potential? Tony Evans' brand new and long-awaited book, Kingdom in Rising, a follow-up to his bestseller, Kingdom Man, which has sold over 400,000 copies, challenges men to sharpen their spiritual and relational skills to intentionally live with an influencer mindset in all areas of life. Filled with authentic stories of struggle and heartfelt personal loss, Tony takes us to God's Word to show men how to clear all obstacles in the journey that leads to living a life of influence and impact. As you read each page, you will find your soul stirred to reach for more of what God says is possible, no longer settling for a faith that just goes through the motions. 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
2: I was talking to a young lady a couple of years ago, and she works for Billy Graham, world famous evangelist, Dr. Billy Graham. And she inputs data, been doing it for years. She said, oh, I love what I do. You like sitting there? Yeah, I love it. Why? She said, because this is my calling. How is that your calling? God called me, she said, to help expand the ministry of Dr. Billy Graham using my computer background and skills. So I don't just sit down and input. I know that a name I put in to that computer bank has just been led to Christ in one of those crusades. And I understand that the letter and the book that I'm sending out to them has eternal value, and that gives me purpose. Not because she was called to input in the computer. That's not her calling. That was her job. Her calling was to support the ministry of Billy Graham. And in that calling, she does that job. The calling is always bigger than you because it's always expanding God's kingdom and bringing God glory, whether it's in a medical field, whether it's as a lawyer, whether it's as a doctor, whether it's as a janitor. If you are called, it has eternal repercussions. And God will always be seen in it and through it. And it'll be so natural. Most of you know your calling but don't know you know it. And I'll give you a little down payment right now. It is. One of the ways you know your calling is that you would do it anyway if nobody paid you. If nobody ever gave you a dime to do it, you'd still do it because it's like Paul, woe is me if I don't. Or like Jeremiah, it's like fire shut up in my bones and I can't shake it. It burns me. It sets me aflame. Now, watch this now. Watch this. My time is running out. Watch this now. Because it's kingdom, it always involves discipleship. The kingdom of God is God's comprehensive rule. The process of discipleship is bringing people in line with that comprehensive rule. So therefore, if you are a kingdom person fulfilling your calling, those around you who you affect, you will infect with this kingdom worldview, because it's gonna rub off on them to some degree. Now watch this. When this happens, you will be part of the greatest

0: d'etat in history. And the reason you would be part of the greatest coup d'etat in history is that when you fulfill your calling in the kingdom, rubbing off on other people so that they are investigating this kingdom too, you are now confiscating the goods of hell and bringing them into the realm of heaven. Your job is to go out there into the world with your calling, representing the kingdom and confiscating that which has been stolen by Satan so it can be used by the kingdom of God. That is what your job is. Do you know why the kingdom doesn't have more? Because we have people who leave the kingdom with no calling and therefore do whatever they do out there and it stays out there. It never is harnessed for the kingdom of God. That's why Paul says in chapter 1 of Ephesians that God has done this that he might bring all things, the sum of all things, under the authority of Jesus Christ. We are his body and we are sent to be the fulfillment of all things that is everywhere. He calls people in every direction. You don't have to feel bad if you're not called to be a preacher, if you're not called to be a missionary. Certain people should be called and you won't be fulfilled unless you respond to that call. But God is also calling people to be entrepreneurs and he's calling people to be doctors and lawyers and engineers and he's calling people to be politicians and actors and actresses, and he's calling people to invade hell with the kingdom so that heaven grows. That's what the Lord's Prayer is all about. You know, we went over there. Our Father who art in heaven, I know who you are. You're my Father, and I know where you live, way up there. And so because I know who you are and where you live, hallowed be thy name. So since your name is going to be hallowed, I got to reverse my plans so that thy kingdom comes. Which means I got to redo my life's plan so that thy will is done. Now, if I'm a holler your name, service your kingdom, and do your will, then I'm going to need you to supply me the goods, the carbohydrates, the starches, and the fats so that I have enough physiological energy to holler your name, service your kingdom, and do your will. So why don't you give me today the daily bread I need to pull that off? And then because you want a pure vessel, forgive me for the things I've done against you as I forgive those who've done things against me. Because if I don't forgive those who've done things against me, you won't forgive me who's done things against you. And if you don't forgive me who's done things against you, you will not accept me hallowing your name, servicing your kingdom, or doing your will. Then lead me not into temptation, because if you lead me into anything I can't handle, I'm going to embarrass your name, embarrass your kingdom, and embarrass your will. And the only reason I'm praying any of this anyway is because it has absolutely nothing to do with me. Thine is the kingdom. Thine is the power. Thine is the glory. Forever and ever. Amen. You're part of something bigger. Something bigger. Every few months, we ordain a minister here at Oak Cliff Bible Fellowship. We have an ordination meeting, and the young man who's gone to seminary or studied comes up. And he sits down ready to be bombarded with all manner of theological, biblical, practical, ministerial questions. He's nervous. He's sweating. He's wondering whether he will make the ordaining cut. But that's never where the process starts. I always open it up with one simple phrase. Tell me about your call. Because I don't care how much Bible you know. If you haven't been called, them folk gonna run you up out of there. Them folk gonna run you out. If you haven't been called, if I wasn't called, I wouldn't be here. You got to be called to deal with folk. You got to know this is the work God wants you to do. Because when the hard time comes, sometimes all you have is your call. All you have is your call. And when they pass the exam, they get the title Reverend. They are now identifiable as duly appointed, duly called ministers. While the reverends are not the only ordained folk around, every person who names the name of Jesus Christ has been ordained. And you have the call of God on your life, or as the old folks put it, a charge to keep I have and a God to glorify.
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0: Hello, everyone, and welcome to Babby's House on the Radio. Thank you so very much for joining me today. You know, we always love to connect with good friends, people who have been a part of our history, and that's what Babby's House on the Radio and my television show, Babby's House, is all about. And today I am connecting with a really good friend who I haven't seen in a while because y'all know, you know, life has been happening for the past few years, but thank God, you know, things are, you know, getting back to normal. We're feeling like we can connect with one another. And I have a very good friend who is from upstate New York, but she has been a longtime friend as we've been getting together in the past for writing and women's conferences and things like that. And it sure is good to see her again. Let me introduce her right now. Her name is Mary Witherspoon, and she is a gospel singer-songwriter and is retired after working 30 years as a police dispatcher in the Niagara Falls Police Department. She is passionate about friendships, and she writes about passionate friendships in her book called Are You My Friend? A Gentle Guide to Becoming the Best Friend You Can Be. Welcome to Babby's House on the Radio, my friend Mary Witherspoon. It's good to see you.
1: Thank you, Babby. You know it's good to see you. I'm so happy to be here. Thank you for inviting me. It's wonderful.
0: Oh, listen, your voice, may I just say, is like music.
1: You know what? I have to say this. People say that to me all the time. It is, I personally don't hear it, but it must be something God gave me because people say it all the time.
0: Your voice is like music.
1: Oh, wonderful. Oh,
0: it really is. The timbre of your voice is just it's so beautiful to the ear. And of course, you know, that just makes for a wonderful singing voice. And of course, the ministry that God has given you. But I love the fact that your singing has developed into writing.
1: Yes.
0: Yes. So congratulations.
1: I know you love that writing part.
0: Yes, I love that. I love it when we can use our, you know, we can see our gifts develop. And see our gifts make room for us. So congratulations on your book called Are You My Friend? A Gentle Guide to Becoming the Best Friend You Can Be. So tell us, what inspired this book on friendships?
1: Well, you know what, Babby? Truthfully, since I was a little girl, I always wanted to have friends. Like everybody wants to have friends. And I have always watched friendships. It's always been fascinating to me. And as I grow up, and I have grown up and watched these friendships, I've seen some that were not so wonderful. And I've seen some that were great. And I'm constantly watching people. I am a people watcher. And even people will tell you, Mary's watching you. Yeah, because I'm always looking. And I'll tell you what actually made me put pen to the paper. When I was about 44, which was 20 years ago, when I was about 44, I brought a group of friends together on my birthday, and I had done this little pamphlet about friendship. It was funny, had little funny titles to it, and I gave it all to them. And later on, a friend of mine said, you know what? That was really good. Even though you meant it as something really funny, she goes, there's some good things in there. You should make it into a real book. Didn't think much about it. But I was talking to an acquaintance of mine, and she said to me, we were just having a conversation, and she said to me, my friend does this all the time, and I really don't like it. I said, wait, she does it all? She says, yes, it's so annoying to me. She does it all the time, and she knows I don't like it. I said, and this is your friend? She said, yes. And I didn't say to her, but I said to myself, that's not a friend. And that was actually, that moment was when I said, I'm going to turn this book into something. This little pamphlet I had done, I'm going to turn it into something, and that's really how I sat down and just began to write it. Well, but I love friendships.
0: It's very necessary because we all want friends, and hopefully we have friends that are trustworthy and that can contribute to our life because friends make life better.
1: Oh, absolutely.
0: Absolutely. Friends make life richer. So the book is kind of like the Ten Commandments of friendship, except there are nine.
1: There's nine.
0: There are nine.
1: Yes.
0: There are nine chapters on friendship, and plus there's a section on the Proverbs of friendship. But let's talk about friendships. First of all, what should we be looking for when it comes to finding a genuine friend?
1: I think my it comes from the first chapter, is someone that's honest with you, that just tells the truth. and someone that you're comfortable with, that you can be yourself with. Those are the two things that I think begin a friendship, a real good one. Mm-hmm. There's a whole lot more into it, but I think that's the beginning of a friendship. You see somebody who will tell you the truth, somebody that you're comfortable sitting with and having a conversation with, you're starting something right there.
0: Well, let's talk more about that. Like I said a moment ago, the book is kind of like the Ten Commandments minus one. There are nine, thou shalt not, or thou shalt.
1: Right.
0: Starting friendship. So let's start there. In one of the chapters, the title is, thou shalt always tell the truth. So talk about honesty and integrity and being genuine and authentic in friendships. Right. Talk about the importance of honesty and friendship, honesty in friendships.
1: This is what I say. First of all, in any case, the truth is always going to rise. It doesn't matter how long it takes, but the truth is one thing that's going to come out. And I always say, when it comes to your friend, what side of that do you want to be on? You want to be the one that has told your friend the truth. There are ways to tell the truth, because sometimes the truth can be hurtful. But what's more hurting, to find out that your friend lied to you, or that your friend told you the truth and the truth was hurtful to you? It's one thing to have something that's hurtful to you, and another thing to have someone who was hurtful to you. It's very important that when your friend looks at you, they know that you're telling them the truth. No matter what it is, it is a, I guess you could say it's a stability that you have. It's a solid foundation that you can stand on. One thing that I hate most of all, me personally, is someone who lies. I don't like people who tell. I would rather you not tell me something than to lie to me.
0: Of course.
1: And so I think that honesty from a friend is so important, because it's something and someone you can count on. And that's important, especially in this day and time.
0: You know, a real friend, even if the truth might be a little hard to take, a real friend is always conscious of speaking the truth in love.
1: Yes, in love.
0: Speaking the truth in love. And a good friend will be honest, but they will always find the way to soften the blow. Okay.
1: Yes, I was going to say that. I was going to say, it's always how you tell them. I have an older brother and sister who always come to me and they say, Mary, I have to tell this person this and they need to know. So tell me how to tell them. And because they want them to receive it. You want them to receive it. And my brother, he's a real black and white person, this and that. And he understands that you can't always come at them so harsh, but they need to know. So I will say, you know what, the best way to say it is like this. Mm-hmm. And then they'll receive it. Because if you come at people a certain way, they don't hear what you've said. They only hear how you said it.
0: Right.
1: You know, so they don't even receive what you said, because all they heard was how you said it to them. And you know what? It's good that if you're a really good friend, you know how to say it to them.
0: Absolutely. Because we have it like that.
1: Yeah, we got it like that. So, mm-hmm. Yeah, you know exactly how to give it to them where they will receive it. Just let it be the truth. Just let it be the truth.
0: Well, let me ask you this. In your book, you have a chapter title that says, thou shalt never disappear on a friend. What do you mean by that?
1: I had a friend, and actually this person right now is my best friend. But years ago, we live in different states. Years ago, I could not get in touch with her. I called her. We weren't really an email kind of thing at that point. And I called her mom and I couldn't get in touch. I'm like, what is going on? She wasn't my close friend then, but she was a good friend. And I'm thinking, what is going on? She's just totally disappeared from me. I don't know what's going on. Finally, I got to her through her mom. I was able to get her and I got to her. And she had a tragic situation had happened to her. And she just disappeared off from her friends and she just disappeared from it. And I'm saying, when you have a close friend, you don't do that to them because that's the person that's probably going to help you through your situation, number one. And for you to just not be in contact with them at all causes stress, not only to you because you're trying to deal with this all by yourself, but to them because they care and love you. They're thinking, what in the world is going on? What happened to them? So at that point, she says, I always do that. When it's tough, I always do that. And I said, no, you can't do that. And now she's much better, much, much better at that. So, yeah, that's what I mean by you don't disappear on a friend. You just don't. You just disappear.
0: What can we learn from that? If you're a person that does a disappearing act, mm-hmm. you know, and I think maybe some of us, maybe many of us in a lot of cases are tempted, you know, when life gets hard or we're facing a challenging situation or we got problems in our house or our kids or our husband or our money or our, you know, a bankruptcy or something, you know, and that tests a friendship.
1: Yeah.
0: That can test a friendship. And we feel like, I don't know, this is like too deep. This is like too deep even for my friend. So what can we learn from that when it really comes down to where the rubber meets the road, a real good friend will
1: rise to the test. That's your ride and die. They're not the fair weather friend. They're not the ones that are there when all things are good. They're the ones there when things are the toughest. They're the ones that stay with you. You know, I had a situation happen in my life years ago, and I was mad at God. I was just mad at God. And I just wasn't going to talk to him, whatever. And what came to me was, Mary, the one you need the most, you're not talking to. The one that's going to help you in this situation, you're not talking to. So I had to go and say, God, okay, God, I forgive you. Now I need you to help me. So that's the same way with your friend. The one that's going to be right there with you, that ride and die friend, they don't care. They don't care that you're not looking that great right now. They don't care your hair is all over your head or whatever.
0: Exactly.
1: They don't care because there is a connection with you that they have. And there is a love. It's just that love that's there that they're going to be with you. They're going to help you through. They're going to take you by your hand. You see me say, hold hands with someone. It just feels better. They're going to hold your hand and carry you through it. And you need that. You might not even know
0: it. And you want it. Listen, of course, my ride or die, as we have defined our friends, went home to be with the Lord 2 years ago. And it's, you know, she was a 40-year friend. You know, mm-hmm. I mean, she was... She knew the Babby Mason back when Babby Mason was teaching school.
1: Yes.
0: You know, before life, you know, changed with ministry and things like that. And she was there in the beginning. And she, you know, I was with her when she, you know, got married and got divorced. And she was with me when I was in the hospital. And she was with me when, you know, she knows the real me.
1: She was with you.
0: She was with me, and she saw me with my hair on and with my hair off and my eyelashes on and okay, and my eyelashes off. And it was so good to have a friend like that. But like I said, she passed away 2 years ago, and it's been really hard, if I can be honest. It's been hard to, at this season of my life, you know, to invest the time and the effort and the emotional effort to find a friend like that. Now, I have a lot of really good friends, mm-hmm. but, you know, the mm-hmm. kind of friend, you know, that I can really, really, really be vulnerable with and that I talk to every day on the phone, mm-hmm. that kind of friendship is kind of hard to develop at this season. But I'm not giving up on that. And I have really strong relationships in my family. So that need is being met. But what do you say to that person who has lost a friend and is having difficulty establishing a good, strong friendship that can help them through those seasons of life?
1: I think, Babby, it's something that first you have to really want. You have to decide, is it something that I really want? Because to have a good friendship like that, like you said, invest. And it's a friendship, a good friendship is not a wild flower. it's something that you have to be intentional with, something that you have to put time into. But honestly, they're there to be had, especially if you have a good friend already. If you have a close friend and you want them to become closer and someone that you can be intimate with, it is just a matter of being intentional. It's possible. It doesn't matter if you're 40, 50, 60, even 70. I mean, you won't have the 40-year, you know, kind of thing that you may have had with one, like I have with my two best, closest friends. It's been 40 years plus. You won't have that where they knew you when you were a kid and they knew you when you were silly and they knew you when you didn't know what you know now. Exactly. And have watched you grown. But you can still have someone who is close enough to you where you can be yourself and be intimate. I say if that's what you want, you can have it. You just have to be intentional.
0: No, and that is so good. That is so good. That's so good. You know, I think one of the challenges of finding new friends is that maybe kind of like falling in love, you know, we kind of fall fast and we fall hard and then we get disappointed. I'll never have another friend, or it kind of leaves us scarred. So can you give us some advice on how do we know when it's safe to be vulnerable and to show our scars and to show the real us, to take off our hair and our lashes, you know, in front of a new friend? How do we know when it's the right time to kind of show our hand, so to speak?
1: Well, it is something that takes a little bit of time. So, and like I said, I'm always watching people. I watch. If you watch how someone is with someone else, you see how they handle someone else, then you can trust or not trust what they will be to you, especially if they have family members. And how are they with their sisters and brothers and with their mother and father? How are they with their coworker? Whatever scenario you see them in, how are they? How do they treat the waitress or the waiter? You know, those little things are cues and clues to what this person is really going to be like. And so then you slowly take an eyelash off. You slowly. One eyelash at a time. You slowly do things and they will show you. And like Maya Angelou says, when somebody shows you themselves, believe them. When they show you what they... believe them. If they're like, say something, then you know, I don't know. But yeah, people will show themselves. But that, just
0: that's
1: them
0: really good. Time. That's really good. You have some really good insight on friendships. Let me reintroduce my guest today. I'm Babbie Mason, and you're watching Babbie's House on the Radio. And I have the privilege today to speak with Mary Witherspoon. And Mary Witherspoon, as you can listen to that beautiful melodic voice. And hear that she is a speaker, she is an author, she is a singer, and she is a gospel singer that travels. And let me talk about something else that I found a bit just a wonderful surprise, that you are a retired dispatcher for the Niagara Falls Police Department.
1: Yes,
0: and
1: yes.
0: That is just so cool. You know, maybe not a lifelong friend, but you have to be a friend. I can see how being a friend can serve you well as a police dispatcher, because when you're meeting people who are in emergency type situations, they need a lifeline.
1: Oh yeah,
0: and absolutely. They need somebody that they can trust that can help them in an hour of distress. So talk to me how being a friend or having the qualities of friendship helped you in your job as a dispatcher for the police department.
1: Oh well. I guess when you have somebody on the phone who's in distress and they don't know you, they have called you for help. Simple as that. They've called you for help. And your compassion towards them is what will help them get through their situation until the hands-on help can get to them. And the compassion that I have for my friends, for people in general, is something that I try to carry with me all the time. And so being a dispatcher for 30 years has taught me a lot. First of all, it's taught me a lot about people. And I just tried to take what I do in my everyday life with my family and friends and do as much of that that I could with those who had called on the phone for some help.
0: I think
1: compassion is the word.
0: Yes, that's a very good word. I can see how it has served you well and how you have served that office well. Well, let's get back to your book. In your book, it's called Are You My Friend? A Gentle Guide to Becoming the Best Friend You Can Be. Talk to me about, in the book you talk about a friend is not only someone that you love, but a friend is someone that you like, that you enjoy being with. Expound on that a little bit for us.
1: I say there in that book, at the beginning of that chapter, I say that God tells us to love everybody. Doesn't matter what kind of person they are, where they are, we're supposed to love them no matter what and treat them with the love of God. But he never says anything about liking people. and so your friend is someone you like. It's you want to be around them. You like what they do. You like how they treat you. You like how they treat people. You like the same things. So you don't want to spend time with someone you don't like. You know, you like to go places with them. My friend and I, we went on a trip to Nashville this year. We just had so much fun because we like each other and we like a lot of the same things. And so it's important that we not just love them, but we like them. Otherwise, you're annoyed and you're frustrated. And, you know, like the person that I was talking to, my friend does this and they know I don't like this. Well, why are you with that person? You know, you don't like, you want to be with somebody you like.
0: Yes. Thank you for expounding on that, because as you were talking, Mary, my memories just began to scroll, kind of like a video movie. I remember my friend, her name was Ruth. She's in heaven with the Lord now. But Ruth, when my husband couldn't go with me, he was a little league ball coach. And so if they went into the playoff season or they had a big game for the weekend and he couldn't travel with me, she would travel with me. And my husband was not really fond of cruises because he would get seasick. And so I was invited for many years, probably 25 years in a row, on the Charles Stanley In Touch Bible Study cruise to the Bahamas and also to Alaska. So guess who went with me on almost all of those cruises? Was my ride or die, Ruth.
1: Yeah.
0: And I'll tell you one thing about Ruth. Ruth, you know, friendships, not only do you invest in them, but they invest in you.
1: Oh, absolutely.
0: And they make your life richer and deeper and sweeter. And Ruth was a very strong believer, and she was an adventurous kind of a person. She loved to swim. And I did not really care for I love water. I love being on it, around it, fishing, sitting by the beach. But I was never really one to get in it because I was a little shy of putting this body into a bathing suit. But one time we went to Hawaii, and Ruth wanted to go snorkeling, and I was a little hesitant. And she said, girl, you will probably not come back to this beach in a lifetime. We're going to Walmart right now. We're buying you a bathing suit, and you are getting in the water, and you are going snorkeling today in this beautiful bay here in Hawaii. And you know what? I did. And that's what I did. And it was one of the most awesome experiences I've ever had. And my friend Ruth, you know, stretched me into taking some chances and living adventurously. And I'm just so glad that that's, you know, that those are some of the experiences that I had with her. She was just a true friend and made.
1: And you trusted her. You trusted her. That's important. You trusted her. You know, it's funny that you said I love water too, but I'm not one to get in it that much. And my girlfriend made me go and buy a swimsuit when I was with her one time. Took me to the store and said, put this one on. Yeah, that one looks good. You're going to wear that. And we're going. And we went to, I don't swim, but I do like to get in the water. So yeah, it's very, but you trust them. Yeah. And that's an important characteristic in a good friendship, to be able to trust them. You know, that they're going to tell you the truth. They're not going to tell you, well, Babby, you just wear that one. That's fine. And you look terrible in it. You know,
0: well, you know, what happened? She said, you know, Babby, she said, they're going to be women on that beach who have bigger hips than you.
1: Yes.
0: And then they're going to get out there and no shame in their game.
1: Yes.
0: And when you see them, you're going to say, oh, you know what?
1: I look pretty good.
0: Pretty good.
1: Yes.
0: And that's exactly
1: what my friend said. Absolutely. Yes. You look fine.
0: You look fine. And I did. Yeah. And I had the best time of my life and some of the
1: greatest
0: memories that I will carry with me throughout my whole life. When you first learned to ride a bike and your parents trusted you to, when we went to the county fair, the four of us, we were like the four rascals. We did everything together. My sister and my friend and her sister, we all got our social security numbers are all sequential because we all went to the social security
1: office. At the same time. Oh my gosh, that's special. That's special.
0: Very special. Stuff like that, you know.
1: Yeah.
0: You just treasure those, and we're good friends today. You know, she's still back home in Michigan, and I'm in Georgia now, but you're right. You treasure those kind of friendships. I want to ask you one more question about your book. There's a section in your book called The Proverbs of Friendship. Can you talk to us about what that section is in the book?
1: Those are the scriptures that are in Proverbs that talk specifically about friendship, which made me really understand how important friendships are, because it's specifically spoken to in the book of Proverbs, is spoken about in the Bible. For instance, I can't bring to memory exactly all of them. I'm trying to get to that. Okay, here we go. A friend loves at all times, and a brother is born for adversity. Mm-hmm. Or faithful are the wounds of a friend, but the kisses of an enemy are deceitful. You know, these things are proverbs that are written right here in the scriptures, which lets us know absolutely that God has some interest in your friendship.
0: Absolutely. And Jesus is the friend that sticketh closer than a brother.
1: Than a brother. Bab, I know we're running out of time, and I say it in the book that there are times when you have to stand in the gap for your friend. And I mention your song. I go, international gospel singer Babby Mason has a song that speaks directly to that, standing in the gap. And I think it's so important that we understand what that means. You know, to stand there, it's to put, I spoke this at my church not very long ago, that to put aside what it is that you want, what you need, what you've decided to do, to look at your friend and say, I'm going to stay here with you and help you through this thing until you're through it. Until you got through it. I'm going to stand in the gap here for you. I'm going to pray for you. I'm going to come in and feed your kids for you. I'm going to come and cook the dinner. I'm going to come, and whatever it is, until they have pushed through whatever that is, to stand in the gap for them. I think that is a true friend.
0: Well, that is a great way to wrap up our conversation. Thank you so very much, Mary Witherspoon, for writing this great book on friendship. It's called Are You My Friend? A Gentle Guide to Becoming the Best Friend You Can Be. Thanks for being my guest.
1: Oh, absolutely. My pleasure. Yes.
0: And thank you, dear friend, for watching the show today. I'm Babby Mason, and thank you so very much for being my special friend and my special guest on today's show. Reach out to me at babby.com. That's my official website. I hope to see you again right here when we get together for the next episode of Babby's House on the Radio. Until then, may the Lord God bless you and yours real good. Bye-bye until then.

Here's an uplifting thought. Our greatest glory is not in never falling, but in rising every time we fall.

Jesus said, "I am the way, the truth, and the life. No one comes to the Father except through me." John chapter 14, verse 6.

Hi, this is Babbie Mason, and I'd like to tell you the story behind the song Love is the More Excellent Way. I love writing and singing songs that find their inspiration and even their text in God's Word. And this song, Love is the More Excellent Way, is a Babbie Mason classic, and it's a great paraphrase of 1 Corinthians chapter 13, otherwise known as the Love Chapter. There have been countless songs written about love, but there's no greater subject to write about or sing about than God's love. 1 Corinthians chapter 13, verse 13 says this, "Now abides faith, hope, and love, but the greatest of these is love."

Hello, this is Carol Williams with a promise from God's Word, found in Philippians 4:19. And my God shall supply all your need according to his riches in glory by Christ Jesus.

Hi, I'm Babbi Mason. Do you know that you have countless gifts and talents with limitless potential to realize your greatest dreams? Maybe you're stuck right now and your personal fears have paralyzed you and you don't even believe that you have what it takes to be successful. Well, in my brand new book called Fully Qualified, Maximizing Your God-Given Potential, you'll discover that regardless of how you might feel, you can always pick up the pieces to start all over again. 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
1: John chapter 3, verse 16. For God loved the world so much that he gave his only Son, so that everyone who believes in him will not perish but have eternal life.

0: Kim Cotola. Let love love you.
1: There is therefore now no condemnation for those who are in Christ Jesus, because through Christ Jesus, the law of the Spirit of life set me free from the law of sin and death. Romans chapter 8, verses 1 and 2.
2: Everybody got that island? Okay, here we go.

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Everybody say, Jesus is the winner man. No, not the wiener man. That's Oscar Mayer, not, you know. Jesus is the winner man. Jesus is the winner man. Jesus is the winner man. All right, here we go. Let's do it again, Tom. All right. Yeah.

0: Babbie Mason talks about For the Cause of Christ.
1: The song For the Cause of Christ was inspired by the Apostle Paul's letter to the church in the third chapter of the book of Philippians. And in his letter, he says that he has a lot to boast about concerning his heritage and his lineage. But there's no earthly accomplishment that could compare to the greatest cause, and that is the cause of Christ. Nothing compares to knowing Christ and living a life for the sake of the gospel. And in the book of Philippians chapter 3, verse 14, which is the key, the highlight of this song, I tried to paraphrase it in the song, and it says this: I press on toward the goal to win the prize for which God has called me heavenward in Christ Jesus. So I wanted to sing this song to help us remember that there's a much more important cause, an eternal cause. And when we live a life for Jesus, then we live a life that really matters, because only what you do for Christ will last.

I found a friend that really is the best thing that ever happened to me. My friend is always there. You see, because he saved me and Jesus raised me. And the best thing that he did for me, he forgave all my sins. No man on earth could ever do that. So that's why we sing to you that he, Jesus, is the best thing that could ever happen to me.

Hi, this is Babbie Mason. Before you hear this song, God Has Another Plan, I want to give you this word of encouragement. The book of Jeremiah, chapter 29, verse 11 says, I know the plans I have for you, declares the Lord. They are plans to prosper you and not to harm you, plans to give you a future and a hope. I want to remind you, dear friend, that God has a plan for you. It's a special, specific, blueprint-type plan that God has created just for you. And it doesn't matter how young you are, you're not too young to walk out God's plan. And it doesn't matter how old you are, there's no expiration date on God's plan for your life. So if you want to enjoy life to the fullest, look to God and look to His plan for you.

went on their way without thanking you. But I want to be like the one who returned. I can see him now as he pressed his way through the crowd with tears of joy in his eyes. And he began to say, thank you, Lord.

Hey, y'all, it's your girl, Regina Bell, and I just want to encourage somebody's heart today. Listen, 1 Samuel, the second chapter, somewhere around the 9th verse, it says that God will keep the feet of his saints. I need you to understand that God is going to keep you. You have gotten this far because God has kept you. So I need you to hang in there, hold on, and be strong because your breakthrough is just around the corner, okay? We got to see what the end is going to be together. So I'm encouraging somebody to just stay in the race for the good. Lord is going to take care of you every step of the way. I'm Regina Bell, and that's your word of encouragement.

0: Babby Mason talks about shine the light.
1: I really don't remember a time when Jesus Christ wasn't the center of my life. You know, I've been going to church since 9 months before I was born, so Christ has always been an integral part of my life. But I made a profession to Christ when I was only 8 years of age, so I've walked with Jesus most all of my life. And when I reached year number 50, I call it my year of Jubilee, I prayed a prayer and rededicated my life, and I told the Lord that if He would give me more opportunities to share my faith with others, I would take advantage of every opportunity I could to share my faith. And when you pray a prayer like that, you know God will take you up on it, and He's taken me up on it in my own walk with Him and my own sweet relationship with Him. And so he's taken me up on that, and He's given me many opportunities to share my faith in unexpected places. And I remember a time when I was invited to go and speak to a songwriters group, and I was a little taken aback when my GPS landed me in the parking lot of a local bar in the Atlanta area. I was a bit hesitant to get out of the car because I don't sing in a lot of bars. I don't sing in any bars, really. And I was a little hesitant to get out of the car, but I'd given them my word. I told the president of the association that I'd be there, and they were expecting me. So my friends and I had a quick prayer meeting in the car, and we got out of the car and went on inside the bar. And when the president realized that I had arrived, he called me up on stage to jam with the band. And I said to the guys, I said, hey, let's do Amazing Grace, key of C. We sang a few verses of Amazing Grace, and when we were done with that, somebody from the back of the room shouted, sing another one. We sang Just a Closer Walk with Thee, kind of Louisiana blues style. When I was finished with that, somebody shouted, sing How Great Thou Art. We sang that. Somebody else shouted, sing Shout to the Lord. After 30 or 40 minutes of taking requests, I finally took my seat. It was an amazing thing to watch God move right there and have a beautiful worship service right there in the bar. I sat down at my seat and people came by to just express their gratitude for the wonderful time of worship right there in a bar. And I was just amazed at how God could use that moment to give Him glory and to encourage others. The book of Matthew chapter 5 reminds us that we are the light of the world. We are the salt of the earth. And we used to sing this old song. Sometimes I still sing it when I'm folding laundry or on a road trip. That we are not just to make our light shine. You just let it shine. And that's my word of encouragement to you. To be like a city that sits upon a hill. And shine your light for Jesus.

There is therefore now no condemnation for those who are in Christ Jesus, because through Christ Jesus, the law of the Spirit of life set me free from the law of sin and death. Romans chapter 8, verses 1 and 2.

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1: Did you know that the Bible is God's love letter to you? From cover to cover, He's calling out your name. From the table of contents all the way back to the maps in the back of the Bible, He's charting your life's course. From the first hallelujah to the last amen, God wants to write His love story on the tablet of your heart. Each page is engraved with His invitation to come and be refreshed by His goodness, His mercy, and His favor. Every promise is signed, sealed, and delivered as if it were an arrow aimed straight for the target. So the next time you hear the words, God loves you, don't just say, isn't that nice? And then walk away unaffected to live beneath your privilege. But as a blood-bought, born-again child of God, begin living as one who knows that every promise in the book belongs to you. Turn that fundamental truth over and over in your heart today and make it a practice to rehearse the powerful promise that God loves you. And you'll begin to discover a relationship with Jesus that most people fail to realize. It's true, my friend. God really loves you. This is Babbie Mason with Encouraging Words.

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1: Babby Mason talks about Trust His Heart.
2: The song Trust His Heart is a very, very encouraging song. It has been recorded by New Song. It was also recorded as a duet with Wayne Watson and Cynthia Clawson. And I would later on record the song on my Timeless project, which is one of my favorite Babby Mason projects. I love that whole record. But the song Trust His Heart was inspired when a dear friend of mine, Dr. Ike Reichert, had a tremendously devastating loss in his family. And my friend, Eddie Carswell, and I knew that Dr. Ike Reichert has always loved the writings of Dr. Charles Haddon Spurgeon, a great author and orator of the Christian faith. So Eddie and I got together. Eddie is such a fine songwriter. And we wrote the song Trust His Heart because we knew that the words that Charles Haddon Spurgeon penned, God is too wise to be mistaken, God is too good to be unkind, and when you cannot trace his hand, trust his heart. We knew those words would encourage our friend Ike Reichert. So we wrote the song Trust His Heart, which in the chorus includes that beautiful phrase that Charles Haddon Spurgeon penned so many years ago. And I get a lot of mail concerning this song, Trust His Heart. And even in my own life, the words, the song, have come back to minister to me during my seasons of great grief and loss when both of my parents went home to be with the Lord, or I suffered other tragedies in my life. This song has come back to bring me so many moments of comfort. And so I pray that you'll remember today that even when you don't see God, even when you don't feel God, you can always trust that He is working in your life.

Give praise to the Lord, proclaim his name, make known among the nations what he has done. For his loving kindness is great toward us, and the truth of the Lord is everlasting. Praise him, all ye nations.

0: There is therefore now no condemnation for those who are in Christ Jesus, because through Christ Jesus, the law of the Spirit of life set me free from the law of sin and death. Romans chapter 8, verses 1 and 2.
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2: I remember very vividly the inspiration behind the song, Each One, Reach One.
3: One day while sitting in my office, a newsletter came across my desk. This was back in the late 80s, early 90s. And across the page, the front page of this newsletter was the phrase, Each One, Reach One. I knew immediately in my songwriter spirit that this was a great idea for a song. And you know, sometimes songs come within a matter of minutes or over an hour or maybe even the course of a day. But this particular song, Each One, Reach One, took me about 3 or 4 weeks to write. I wanted to get the lyrics just right. I wanted it to marry to the melody just perfectly. And over the course of a month, the song was written. You know, I used to think that missionaries were certain people, like white, single ladies, celibate women who never got married. They went off to places like Papua New Guinea, and they were never heard of or seen again. I've since learned that there is no condition to the Great Commission. If you love the Lord, then you're compelled to go into your world and tell your world, wherever that takes you, tell your world about Jesus.
2: So I pray these words will motivate you and remind you, as Matthew chapter 5:16 tells us, to let your light so shine before men that they may see your good works and glorify your Father who is in heaven.

0: Abby Mason talks about love like that.
1: I was expecting some family members to come to our home for dinner, and so I thought I would go to the local barbecue restaurant to ask the lady who owns the restaurant for a little help in preparing some of the sides. While I was in the restaurant, there was a lady sitting at the counter, and she looked up at me and she said, "Hey, are you Babby Mason?" I said, "Well, yeah, I would be." She said, "You should sing a song for us right now." Well, this was right in the middle of the dinner hour at 6:30 in the evening. Well, I didn't have any more sense but to say, "Okay." And so without any introduction or any second thought, I lifted up my hands and I raised up my head and I belted out a chorus of "How Great Thou Art" right there in the middle of the restaurant. Well, while I was singing, the most amazing thing happened. The Holy Spirit ushered himself into that room and people began to respond to the presence of the Lord. Men took off their caps. People laid down their forks and began to worship right in the middle of the dinner hour. When I was finished, there was some applause and there were some amens as people went back to eating their meals. I was totally amazed that God would reveal his presence in such a beautiful way. Well, I hugged the proprietor's neck and as I was heading for the door, the cook came out of the kitchen and she said, "Excuse me, Babby, but can I speak with you for a moment?" I said, "Certainly, my friend. What can I do for you?" She said, "You know, you thought you came in here to talk with the owner of this restaurant about preparing some sides for your meal. But I know that the Lord sent you into this restaurant just for me." She said, "I've been making it. It's been pretty hard to make it these last few months trying to raise 3 kids on this part-time job." She said, "I'm grateful for this job, but it's really been rough. I got way too much mother, not enough money." She said, and sometimes when I pray, I wonder if my prayers are even reaching the ceiling. She said, "Sometimes I wonder if God even knows I'm down here." And then you would come in here tonight, she said, and you would sing that song. And now I know God loves me, that he knows where I am and who I am, and I'm not alone. I assured my friend that that is exactly right. I reminded her that Jesus says, "I'll never leave you, nor will I forsake you, but I'm with you even until the end of the age." You know, my friend, you and I carry the fragrance of Christ. And wherever we go, wherever we are, wherever we encounter people as believers, when they encounter us, they're encountering Christ within us. The book of 1 Corinthians tells us in the 13th chapter, "Now abides these 3 things, faith, hope, and love. But the greatest of these is love."

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Anybody in here ever felt like giving up, just throwing in the towel, just giving up? I'm not going to ask you to hunch anybody, but just look at them. That person you're looking at is here tonight only because of God's mercy and His grace. Somebody ought to just tell God, thank you for your mercy and your grace that kept me.

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0: Can I get a witness in here that knows about God's grace?

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I was really down. The devil really had me. But God's mercy kept me. I'm here tonight because of God's mercy. Come on now, just thank him. Just thank him.

Jesus said, "I am the way, the truth, and the life. No one comes to the Father except through me." John chapter 14, verse 6.

Proverbs chapter 3, verses 5 and 6. Trust in the Lord with all your heart, and lean not on your own understanding, but in all your ways acknowledge him, and he shall direct your path.

0: Hello, everybody. This is Babbie Mason, and you're listening to Babbie's House on the radio. Thank you so very much for tuning in today, and we're just so glad that you took time out of your busy day to join us and to listen in on the radio station and be encouraged by my very special guest, who is Dr. Monique Campbell. And before I introduce her, I want to tell you a little story because I think it will be in relationship a good segue into our interview and Dr. Monique Campbell's song that we're going to feature today on the interview. A while back, my husband went to the doctor, and the doctor required some blood work. And as my husband was checking out and scheduling his blood work, he was kind of annoyed, just unexcited about the process of getting his blood work done. And the receptionist said, this is very important. You have to get your blood work done. And this is what she said. You must get your blood work done because the blood tells the story.
1: All right.
0: If you have any challenges in your body, the blood will give you the answer. Well, there was a gentleman who was sitting in the waiting room of the doctor's office, and when he heard the receptionist say, "The blood tells the story. The blood is the answer." Well, that dear brother who we later found out was a preacher, that brother got up and ran around the doctor's office shouting and worshiping, "Thank you, Jesus, for the blood." Well, it didn't take long for us to get in on that praise session. The next thing you know, the whole office, we live in the buckle of the Bible Belt. So it wasn't hard for us to get in on that glory session. The whole doctor's office was worshiping, thanking Jesus for the power of the blood of Jesus. And what a great story. And what a wonderful way to introduce my guest, who is Dr. Monique Campbell. We're featuring her song today called "The Blood of Jesus." And I want to give her the proper introduction. She is a singer, a wonderful singer. She is a songwriter. She is one who loves higher education and using her gifts and talents to encourage others to the honor and the glory of God. And you'll hear more about her story as we progress. But welcome to Babbie's House on the radio, Dr. Monique Campbell.
1: Thank you so very much for having me, Debbie. It's an honor. It's an honor to be here.
0: Oh, trust me, the honor is ours, and we have enjoyed listening to your music and just enjoyed getting to know you as we were preparing for our conversation today. So I want to jump right in. I want you to tell us a little bit about your background. How did you get started in music ministry?
1: Oh, my goodness. At the age of 16, I remember singing my first, performing at my first wedding. I ministered at a wedding at the age of 16. Fast forward a few years, I wrote my first song. Oh, goodness, I'm just going to say it's been a while ago. It was a while ago. And I remember just, I was sitting in a service in church, and I began to hear the music in my head. I heard the orchestration, I heard the words, I heard everything. And I'm like, what's going on here? And I remember just writing it down. And back then, the way that I would try to remember a song I would do the do, re, mi, fa, sol, la, ti. So I would know which notes, and then I'd go home and pin it out in the way that I would understand it, so that I could go ahead and play it. Well, I never said anything to anyone that had happened. And it was like a week later, I had gone to choir practice, and my choir director had, was addressing the entire choir and was saying, there's somebody here that has written a song or a piece of a song or a part of a song, and the Lord wants you to know that it's meant to be shared. And then it was later I did go to him and say, that was me that you were speaking of. And he took me under his wings and started mentoring me in how to write music. And so, yeah, that's how it began many, many, many, many years ago.
0: Well, tell us about your music ministry. How is it, it actualized today? Tell us about what you're doing now.
1: What I'm doing now is it's revamped. In 1993, I established MCD Music and Music Ministries, and it was basically just for copyright purposes, you know, back at the in the day. And I would minister, you know, travel and go to different small churches and minister music. And, you know, then life happens, you know, four children and grown kids and grandkids, and kind of laid it down for a while. And then the Lord had us, had me to revamp it, pick it back up, revamp it now to MCD Music and Entertainment, where it's going, you know, to bring in this next generation of worshipers, the next generation, you know, of creatives. And so that's where it is right now. Right now we're, you know, acting as a small record label, you know, to give opportunities to up-and-coming ministers of music.
0: Oh, that is powerful. That's amazing. So tell us, you know, are there people along the way who have influenced you, impacted you in some way? Can you tell us more about that?
1: I'm going to tell you, I'm looking at her. I'm looking right at one of them. And I say that very respectfully. You have been a mentor of mine for many years. And
0: I'm so honored to hear you say that. Praise God.
1: That's, you know, the songs that you have written in a, over the years have been one that has, you know, that has brought me through a lot. You know, life happens.
0: Amen.
1: And your songs were very encouraging. So I thank you. Thank you for being obedient, you know, and bringing those out, because I've had the opportunity and been blessed to minister, you know, some of those songs.
0: Amen.
1: And yeah, so I got the whole stack here, you know.
0: Oh my goodness.
1: Each one was my favorite. That was my favorite one.
0: Praise God. Yes. I'm honored to hear you say that.
1: Yes.
0: And here's the thing, Dr. Monique Campbell, you never know who is listening to your music. You never know when you plant that seed, how that seed is going to come up, how it's going to bear fruit, who it's going to bless. So can you kind of give me a little bit of an insight on maybe some of the influence, some of the people that you've worked with inside your ministry, some of those people that you've impacted, some of the things that you've taught them. Tell me a little bit more about that.
1: My heart was always to worship the Lord truly in spirit and in truth.
0: Yes.
1: You know, when I would teach the worship leaders and the worship teams, you know, because I directed choirs for a while and worship teams as a music pastor. And, you know, my goal was to never to perform, but to, you know, to be there to bring the people into the place where I've been. You know what I'm saying? You worship in your private time and you minister, you know, you consecrate yourself in your private time. And then when you get out in front, it's to draw those people into that place of worship.
0: Yes.
1: Because that's the place where things change. You know, the worshipers go before and they pave the way and they open up the door. They open up the pathway for the ministers to come and preach the word or whatever. But it tears down those walls. But if you're not consecrated and set apart, you can't expect anybody else. You can't bring anybody where you have not been.
0: Absolutely. That's powerful. Well, thank you for that. And thank you for the just being a blessing to me today, just to know that something that I wrote or sang or said or is an impact. And I'm telling you that you have no idea of, you know, of the people that you've blessed. I believe it's Galatians chapter 6, verse 9 that says, let us not get tired of doing what is right. For after a while, we shall reap a harvest of blessing if we don't get discouraged and give up. So you keep pressing on towards the mark of the high calling of God in Christ Jesus. Because I know that standing behind you, you're planting seeds for people who are behind you that are gleaning from your Amen. Ministry as well. And what a blessing that is. What a blessing. Well, I can see that there are lots of initials behind your name. And I am a lover of, I'm an educator. You know, I love music ministry, but I started out as a teacher and I now teach at the college level. At several Christian colleges and universities, and I love pursuing higher education. So tell us about some of your academic endeavors and why it's important for you to go that route.
1: Well, I've had the opportunity to sit under a wonderful ministry here in the Emerald Coast, I guess you would call it, the Emerald Coast, Florida, and was able to obtain three doctorates over a period of time. Doctor of Ministry, Divinity, and Theology. I think Theology was first, actually, and then Divinity, and then Ministry. But you know what? Aside from all of the credentials, it's what's in the heart. You know, it's a transformation of the heart. You know, you could put a piece of paper on the wall, and that opens doors. Yes, it opens doors. But if it's not in you, you can't put anything out. You can't give anybody anything. You know what I'm saying?
0: Yes. Oh, yes. It's all a part. It all emanates and originates from what's in your heart.
1: Yes, sir.
0: I love the story of David, and where the prophet Samuel said to David, man looks at the outward appearance. And in essence, man looks at your degrees. Man looks at your accomplishments. Man looks at the plaques and the trophies and the trinkets and things like that. But God looks at the heart.
1: Amen.
0: And that is
1: all those things are going to pass away. You cannot take them with you.
0: It's nothing but dust. Nothing but dust. We call them dust collectors and dust stoppers.
1: That's it.
0: and it's beautiful. They can open up doors for you.
1: Yes, ma'am.
0: And they give you access.
1: Absolutely.
0: And you just take Jesus on with you. When you walk through those doors, amen?
1: That's it. Amen.
0: Absolutely.
1: Amen.
0: Well, you are a wonderful songwriter and a beautiful singer, and I have enjoyed just listening to the song, The Blood of Jesus, and I want you to, it's a beautiful array of languages and styles, and it's almost like this global worship moment. And I want you to tell us why you wrote the song, how you were inspired to write the song, a little bit about the background, and then we're going to hear the song called The Blood of Jesus. Tell us more about that.
1: Well, it's a fusion song. The melody, obviously, is a combination of reggae, Afropop, house, you name it. And it's a blend of old school gospel, the gospel hymns, you know, that we've kind of tried to make it a little bit of contemporary arrangement to reach the younger crew. Because, you know, I'm going into my wonderful golden years. That's why we're calling Golden Monique now.
0: That's beautiful. Yeah, I love that.
1: And it's in four different languages, Dagbani and Akan, Twi, Shri, I'm pronouncing it right. Those are languages from Ghana. One is a language from the Ashanti people of Ghana. There's also Hebrew in the song, and of course English. And it just reminds us, you know, that across the nations there's power in the blood, you know, in the resurrection power of the blood. And there's nothing greater than the blood, just as you were, you know, speaking about earlier with your husband. There's power in the blood. Amen.
0: Amen. There is power in the blood.
1: Regardless of where you are, regardless of your ethnicity, regardless of philosophy, it's, you know, it restores your soul. It's just, it is what it is, the blood.
0: Well, amen. The answer is in the blood.
1: Amen.
0: The power is in the blood. So let's take a moment to listen to this beautiful song by Dr. Golden Monique Campbell called The Blood of Jesus. We'll listen to that and we'll be right back after this beautiful song. Stay with us here on Babby Mason Radio.
2: Oh my God.
3: For if the blood of bulls and of goats and the ashes of an heifer sprinkling the unclean sanctified to the purifying of the flesh, how much more shall the blood of Christ, who through

0: soul is eternal life in the blood of Yeshua, just as the soul is in the blood. Salvation of your soul is through his blood. The blood of Abel speaketh vengeance, but the blood of Yeshua speaks redemption and revival. Shalom, shalom, remnant arise.
1: Well, thank you so very much, Dr. Golden Monique Campbell, for a beautiful song called The Blood of Jesus. And it just makes you happy. You know, it just brings you so much joy. I want to ask you, why is singing about the blood of Jesus important to you? Why is this message relevant and important to you?
2: Because the blood changes, the blood restores, the blood gives life. And this is transferred and transformed and in your DNA, it changes you. It changes you. And, you know, growing up, you hear the song all, you know, you hear the nothing like the blood. You hear it, you know, growing up and heard it all the, you know, all my life.
1: Yes.
2: But when it really gets in your spirit, like it truly transforms you when you know what's in that power. You
1: know,
2: we just, you know, went through Resurrection Sunday and you know, and was reminded of how, you know, the blood that was shed for us. There's truly power in that blood.
1: Absolutely. The Bible says that Jesus was wounded for our transgressions and bruised for our iniquities.
2: Yes.
1: The chastisement of our peace,
2: yes,
1: was upon him, and by his stripes we were healed. So that means whatever's going on in your life, it's already settled.
2: Amen.
1: It's already taken care of.
2: Amen.
1: Trust in Jesus and the shed blood of Jesus on the cross for us, for the remission of our sin, for the healing of our bodies, for our peace. It's all under the blood. Amen. And because of the blood. Well, I want to know who would you say is your target audience? Who would you say are the people that would benefit most from the ministry of Dr. Golden Monique Campbell?
2: I'm going to say, and I'm going to be bold about it, I'm going to say the world. You know, when MCD Music and Entertainment, you know, was revamped, it's the I don't want to say the slogan, but what came to me is that, you know, MCD Music and Entertainment is truly where music meets the world. You know, we're having, you know, young people, you know, come in as artists. You know, we got Kezia Cole from Ghana, who's a phenomenal singer and songwriter and minister of worship. You know, just to reach that audience that maybe me as a mama or grandma can't reach. You know what I'm saying? But I still got it. You know what I'm saying? Because these young kids keep us young. They keep us young. You know, I just was celebrated 63 years young, you know, this past April. And I'm just, you know, it's just the beginning. It's just starting.
1: Listen,
2: it's just starting.
1: There is no expiration date on God's plan for your life.
2: That's it. That, you know, and I'm just truly now walking in and fulfilling God's true destiny. You know, a lot of things had to been purged out over the years, because, you know, when you walk, there's a lot that gets in there that has to go for your true destiny to be fulfilled. And it's a process. It's a process. But I thank God, you know, because of having that teachable spirit, because of having that, you know, willingness to change and to grow, you know, that brings us where we are.
1: Yes. And you're never too old.
2: You're never
1: to grow.
2: No.
1: You're never too old to pursue more.
2: Absolutely.
1: To walk out your calling. Amen. To operate in your gifts and talents.
2: Amen.
1: And to teach somebody else how to do the same.
2: That's it right there. That's it right there.
1: So what would you say is the overall message of your ministry? If there were maybe a scripture verse, or if there was maybe, you know, a thought, what would you say is the overall goal of your life and ministry?
2: Well, you know, when you were asking me to have, you know, what's my favorite scripture? There was two that came to mind. Psalm 24, verses 3-5. You know, who shall ascend into the hill of the Lord, or who shall stand in his holy place? He that hath clean hands and a pure heart, who hath not lifted up his soul unto vanity, nor sworn deceitfully. He shall receive the blessing of the Lord and righteousness from the God of his salvation. Now, that one triggered with Matthew 6:33, where it says, seek ye first the kingdom of God and his righteousness, and all these things will be added. It all pivots on what's in your heart. The scriptures that affect my life and my ministry and everything that I try to do as a person each and every day, it's between those two. Psalm 24, Lord, give me clean hands and a pure heart. Search my heart, Lord. Remove anything in me that would hinder what you desire to do in me, what you desire to do through me. You know, just take it away and be willing for God to do that, to take it away, because it's not always comfortable, but it's necessary.
1: That's a beautiful word. You were just reiterating on the fact we were a moment ago that there's no expiration date on God's plan for your life. Amen. There's no, you know, we read in the Bible, I don't read in the Bible where anybody, the saints, those that worked in the temple, ever retired. They died in the Lord, you know, what I'm saying?
2: Exactly.
1: They died doing the work of Jesus. No disrespect to those who, you know, want to retire. That's right. But the Lord, you know, as I was inching into my my years that I would consider retirement, the Lord said not to retire, but to refire. That was the word that the Lord gave me. Now, there may be people who, you know, maybe I'm a little older than you, but we're within the same decade. And there are other people who might need a word of encouragement today to keep going. So can you just encourage that person who still has so much to offer the body of Christ, so much to offer the church, but they might feel that maybe they're irrelevant, or the enemy is whispering in, you know, this is the job of the enemy, to kill, steal, and destroy. He wants to kill our hopes, destroy our dreams, pull the plug on our gifts and talents, and tell you to sit down. Nobody wants to hear what you have to say. Well, we know that the enemy is the father of all lies. So I want you to encourage that person who might be within our decade. You know, you call yourself golden because you're entering into that golden season. So would you encourage that person who is considering throwing in the towel on their ministry because of their age and tell them, no, this is not the time to give up. This is not the time to give in. This is not the time to throw in the towel, but to keep going. Encourage that person.
2: Yes. Don't ever give up. You're never too old to do what God has called you to do. Now, you have to, it takes a mind shifting, you know, to switch your mind and switch your heart and your posture to, you know, learning new things, being teachable, being willing to get rid of old mindsets, you know, old mind thoughts, old things that have held you back, obviously didn't get you where you wanted to go back then. So unless you change, it's not going to get you where you want to go in the future. So being willing to change and to be teachable, that's the key. But also just to know that God's not finished with you. If there's God didn't bring you this far for to just, you know, throw you aside. There's people behind you, younger than you, that need what you have as wisdom. You know, you've made mistakes. I made, you know what I'm saying? But learn from those and teach the next generations to don't make those same mistakes, but that you can grow and grow into the things of God and fulfill your God-given destiny.
1: Oh, that is
2: in you to do it.
1: Absolutely. That is so beautiful. Well, in our closing moments of our interview, is there one last word of encouragement that you wish to share with our audience here on Babby's House on the Radio in closing?
2: Just have a pure heart in whatever it is that you choose to do. Make sure your motives are not selfish motives. Make sure they're not, you know, what can I get out of this? But when you put the kingdom of God first and others first, you know, and make sure that your motives are aligned with the word of God, and that your hands are clean. And if you make a mistake, repent. Keep it moving. You know what I'm saying?
1: Yes. Amen. Amen. That is a wonderful, wonderful word from Dr. Golden Monique Campbell, who is the composer of this beautiful song called The Blood of Jesus, and that great performance that we heard earlier. And if you listen to Babbie Mason Radio, you're going to hear that song played often here on Babbie Mason Radio. Dr. Campbell, thank you so very much for being my guest today.
2: Thank you for having me. It's been an honor, truly an honor.
1: Amen. Give us a website or someplace where we can contact you if we want to reach out to you.
2: Well, we're on we're on Facebook. I'm learning all this new technology stuff. You know, we got my daughter that's helping me do that. I'm just but the website, the ministry website is www.jministries.online.
1: Okay, great. All right, wonderful. Well, thank you again for being my guest today, all right?
2: Thank you.
1: And to you, dear friends, thank you so very much for listening to Babbie's House on the Radio today. I want to encourage you to go to my website where you can see all kinds of wonderful resources for you. I wrote a book called Fully Qualified. And if you are pursuing ministry, you are pursuing the art and the craft of being a songwriter, or you want to launch your ministry as a recording artist or a speaker, I wrote this book to help just stir up the gifts that are within you as we look more closely at the life and the ministry of David from the book of 1 Samuel chapter 16, where David was called into the ministry to serve King Saul and how the Lord raised him up to be Israel's king, and how he is the quintessential worshiper and the quintessential musician and a person whose life we can pattern after. I want you to check out that book called Fully Qualified. You can get it at Babbie.com. Well, the Lord bless you today. Thank you so very much for listening to the show. And this is how I want to close the show. The Lord bless you and keep you. May the Lord make his face shine upon you and be gracious unto you. May the Lord lift up his countenance upon you and give you peace. That is my prayer for you and yours. And until the next time we get together, may the Lord God bless you and yours real good. Bye-bye for now.

This is Max Lucado. God will not let you go. The big news of the Bible is not that you love God, but that God loves you. He tattooed your name on the palm of His hand. His thoughts of you outnumber the sand on the shore. You never leave His mind, escape His sight, or flee His thoughts. You need not win His love. You already have it. He sees the worst of you and loves you still. Your sins of tomorrow and failings of the future will not surprise Him. He sees them now. Every day and deed of your life has passed before His eyes and been calculated in His decision. He knows you better than you know you and has reached this verdict. He loves you still. No discovery will disillusion Him. No rebellion will dissuade Him. He loves you with an everlasting love. God's love. Never failing, never ending. This is Max Lucado.

0: How do you define love? Most everyone knows it's real, but who can really describe it? I sure can't define love, but the Bible can. It says love is patient and kind, not envious or selfish or arrogant. Love doesn't keep records when people let us down. Love is being happy for the success of others. It's optimistic and believes in others. It puts up with a lot and never gives up. To sum it all up, love is so much more than a feeling. It's the commitment to love a person no matter what. It's a decision, an action verb. Dr. DeBakey, the famous heart surgeon out of Houston, once received a letter from an 11-year-old girl. She asked, "Is there any love in an artificial heart?" The answer is no. But love can be found in an old heart made new by the power of Jesus. This is Bryant Wright speaking right from my new heart because of a heart transplant by the great physician, Jesus.
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1: If God the Father loved us so much that He would save us from our sins by giving His Son Jesus at Calvary, listen, anything else I've ever asked Him for in my life, anything that you will ever ask Him for as long as you live, you will never ask God for anything that will demand even anywhere close to as much love as He has already expressed to you in the cross of Calvary. When He has expressed that kind of love, sacrificial love, the gift of His own Son, if He has already given me His very best, anything else that I ask for, anything else that comes my way is less than that. How could I ever doubt the love of God? How could I question the kind of love that comes from a Father who is willing to give His only begotten Son to die at Calvary? If you question God's love, look at the cross.
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0: Here's author and songwriter Babbi Mason and Women of Hope director Dr. Peggy Banks on God's love for you.
1: This book, I Am a Daughter of the Most High King, is a huge reminder to every woman that you, first of all, you're God's daughter. In the passage where Jesus touches the woman with the issue of blood, mm-hmm. he calls her daughter, mm-hmm. a term of endearment. And the Lord loves us today as women, and he wants what is best for us, mm-hmm. and he is our father. And maybe somebody who's listening today doesn't have a good relationship with her earthly father, mm-hmm. but this book reminds us that you have a heavenly father,
2: yes.
1: who loves you, who is pleased with you, who is not condemning you, who is not pointing fingers at you, who is not keeping score, mm-hmm. but he loves you,
2: yeah.
1: and wants you to know that he has a plan for your life.
0: To find out more about the book, I Am a Daughter of the Most High King, go to babbi.com and click on store. That's babbi.com.

Did you know that the Bible is God's love letter to you? From cover to cover, He's calling out your name. From the table of contents all the way back to the maps in the back of the Bible, He's charting your life's course. From the first hallelujah to the last amen, God wants to write His love story on the tablet of your heart. Each page is engraved with His invitation to come and be refreshed by His goodness, His mercy, and His favor. Every promise is signed, sealed, and delivered as if it were an arrow aimed straight for the target. So the next time you hear the words, "God loves you," don't just say, "Isn't that nice?" and then walk away unaffected to live beneath your privilege. But as a blood-bought, born-again child of God, begin living as one who knows that every promise in the book belongs to you. Turn that fundamental truth over and over in your heart today and make it a practice to rehearse the powerful promise that God loves you. And you'll begin to discover a relationship with Jesus that most people fail to realize. It's true, my friend. God really loves you. This is Babbie Mason with Encouraging Words.

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1: Would you do what Jesus did? He exchanged the worship of angels for the company of killers. If you were God, would you? I wouldn't, but Christ did. This is Max Lucado. Jesus humbled himself. He went from commanding angels to sleeping in the straw. Why? Because that is what love does. It puts the loved before itself. Your place in heaven was more important to him than his place in heaven, so he gave up his so you could have yours. It's time to let his love cover all the things in your life. Every promise broken, every cross word and harsh word, his love covers all things. Let it. Do it for his sake, for the peace of your heart. Do it for their sake, for the people in your life. Let his love fall on you so yours can fall on them. In this day of Advent, this is Max Lucado.

Has it ever occurred to you that Jesus prays for you? The 17th chapter of the book of John reveals the powerful truth that as Jesus was praying for his disciples, he was also praying for you. Over 2,000 years ago, as Jesus was facing the most critical hours of his ministry, as he was facing the cross, you were on his mind. Listen to John chapter 17, verse 20. Here, Jesus prays to his Father on your behalf. He says, "I pray for these followers, but I am also praying for all of those who will believe in me because of their teaching." Now, I know that I'm on my family's prayer list and my pastor's prayer list. I know that my friends are praying for me, but I am so glad to know that I am on the prayer list of Jesus. And so are you, my friend. I don't know what that does for your heart, but knowing that Jesus is praying for me right now assures me that no matter what's going on in my life, I know that it's going to be all right because Jesus has my back. No matter how bad things may look right now, God's word promises us in Romans 8:27, "And he who searches our hearts knows the mind of the Spirit, because the Spirit intercedes for God's people in accordance with the will of God." So you can rest assured that even though you don't know the way, God is guiding and protecting you. You have his word on it. And the best interpretation of scripture is the next verse. Listen to Romans 8:28 as it assures us that all things work together for good for them that love God and are called according to his purpose. So if Jesus is praying for you, that is a prayer that will be answered according to the Father's perfect will for your life. The verb intercede comes from the Latin root words inter, meaning between, and sedere, meaning go. So literally, the word means go between, like mortar goes between bricks in a wall. Without the mortar holding the bricks together, the wall would literally fall apart and collapse. Just like a military brigade, Jesus raises up the wall of defense. Jesus, along with believers who are praying for us right now, are building up that wall, a hedge of protection to stand in the gap for us. Years ago, I learned a great lesson concerning what intercession looks like. When our oldest son was very small, he played on the local football team. He was in the position of quarterback and was trying to throw a pass to a team member when he was sacked by a kid on the other team. I mean, the kid on the other team had the audacity to sack my son and threw him down upon the playing field, and when that happened, the ball was fumbled. So both teams, in an effort to get this ball, heaped up in a huge pile on top of my son. When the dust settled and the smoke cleared, both teams went to their huddles. But my son laid on the football field and he would not get up. My husband, the head coach, and all the other coaches ran out on the football field to do whatever it is that coaches do when a player is flat on his back. They began to administer whatever it is that coaches administer when a player is out cold. But all of their efforts were futile. My son would not get up off the football field. And I know that it was the Spirit of God who raised me up out of my seat in the bleachers that day and carried me right down to the 30-yard line. Now, my husband and I had been married long enough to establish what married couples call silent communication. My husband eyeballed me as if to say, "Don't even think about coming out here on this field." I looked at him as if to say, "Baby, I love you, but you and all your boyfriends better be stepping aside, because Mama is coming out on this field, and Mama means business." I headed for my son, and the coaches parted like the Red Sea. I got down in the dirt and the mud that Saturday morning, and I laid hands on my son and prayed aloud. "In the name of Jesus, you better be rising up off of this field, and you better be walking again." And in but a few moments, my son opened up his eyes, and he called my name. He said, "Mama? Mama, get off the field." Well, I knew right then and there that prayer had been answered. I went back to my seat in the bleachers with another prayer answered and another mission accomplished. Well, that is precisely what Jesus does for us. He comes to our defense when we come head to head with the circumstances in life. When we are too weak to fight, Jesus fights for us. When life is falling apart at the seams, Jesus puts life back together again. When you can't find the words to pray, Jesus is praying for you. Will you make this declaration?
I want you to repeat this after me now. Today, I will rest in the promise that Jesus has me on his prayer list. I'd like the privilege of praying for you right now. May I stand in the gap for you? Let's pray together. Precious Father, thank you for the promise that Jesus intercedes for us. And because he is, all is well. And what an honor it is to pray for this one who is listening right now. Thank you that you already know what they need, even before they ask. May they receive the assurance that they needn't be anxious about anything, but pray about everything. And you, in exchange, will give them the peace that passes all understanding that will guard their heart and their mind in Christ Jesus. And it's in the mighty name of Jesus that we pray. Amen.

Hi, I'm Dr. Shalia Smalley, America's number one passion strategist with Live Your Passion Minute. 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It may not be simple to do, but listen, it's the value added to your life, especially if you're chained to a career you paid for, but find it difficult to walk away and embrace the passion you were made for. Over 70% of U.S. workers are unhappy with their jobs, and 76% of Americans who are making $75,000 a year are living paycheck to paycheck. 81% of Americans feel they have a book in them and they should write it. Maybe you should consider enhancing your economic situation by tapping into your passion and making it work for you. 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

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How many know God been good to you tonight? Haven't God been good? If he been good to you, let me see you wave your hand. If God been good over here, let me see you wave your hand. I know God has been good. You know what tonight? Ain't no danger.

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1: Yeah.
0: Oh, Lord. Those of you who have a living mother, let me see you wave your hand. Ain't God good tonight? When you think about how good God has been to you, can you give him a hand of praise tonight? Can you give him a hand of praise? Yeah. Thank you. This is a part that my mother used to sing in my growing up. She used to say, she have

Somebody tell God thank you. Somebody tell him thank you tonight. And mama used to tell me and my sister, she said, get on. If you wanna see Jesus. And then she would say, when you moan, the devil don't know what you're talking about. Y'all mind moaning a little bit? Hallelujah. Somebody just tell God thank you for his goodness. Tell him thank you. Say thank you. You know he's been good to you. Tell him thank you, Jesus. Jesus, I know. Let's pray, people. Let us pray to Almighty God tonight. Our Father and our God tonight, we meet you.

Thank you for your goodness and your mercy. Thank you for your love and kindness. You've been good to us all tonight, Lord. Not only have you been good just last night, but from the rocking of our cradles, Father, right down here in this prayer moment, you've been good to us, Lord. When we were sick and thought we wouldn't get well, you was our doctor, Lord. And tonight we have a story to tell. We can tell somebody, whatever you need, turn it over to the Lord. And I know the Lord will supply tonight. But tonight, my Father, I'm just calling on you right now just to say thank you, Lord. Thank you for making ways for me, Lord. Thank you for raising up me when I was down and out. Somebody may be listening to me right now, Lord. Maybe at a crossroad in their life. May not know which direction to go in, Lord. But my mama told me a long time ago, if you hear my prayer, Lord, somebody will have a sense of direction. Lord, please, Lord. While we're joining in prayer right now, somebody needs you in their home tonight. Somebody needs you on their job tonight. Somebody needs you to walk with them. Somebody needs you to talk with them. Lord, the United States of America, Lord, we need you right now, Lord. We need you to take us by the hand of our weak mind. Lead and guide us and direct us in the way you would have us to go. Master, somebody got a son. Somebody got a daughter. Don't know you in the free pardon of that sin. But I heard you say one day in your word, if you be lifted up from the earth, you draw men unto you. We're lifting you up right now. Somebody may come crying, I yield, and I can't hold out no longer. Thank you, Lord, for saving my soul. Somebody tell God thank you tonight. Tell him thank you for saving my soul. Thank you for the Holy Ghost. Thank you for being finally uptight. I don't know what I would do tonight without you, Lord. But you know what you've done for me, Jesus? And not only me tonight, you did it for my brothers and sisters. You looked beyond my fault and saw my need. Spoke to our golden moment. Told them to roll on a little while longer. It's not my mother. It's not my father. It's not my sister. It's not my brother. It's me. It's me. It's me. Lord, I'm standing in the need of prayer. And then, Lord, and Mama used to say, in my growing up, when I go down to the end of this yard, when I can go in my room to come out no more, when you reach under my eyelids and pull down the blue curtain of death, when someone call me and I won't be able to no long answer, when somebody call me Robert and I can't answer them, Lord, I don't know where I may be in a dying hour, but wherever I may be, I believe in my heart that you'll be there also. So close to me, so close to me, until I can lean my head upon your breast. In Jesus' name. In Jesus' name. And all of God's people said amen. Give God a hand of praise.

0: Denise Josiah, God Meant It.
1: Sharon Rochelle, Church Girls. Yeah.

0: This is Max Lucado. As one Harvard professor said, we think money will bring lots of happiness for a long time. Actually, it brings a little happiness for a short time. We've all seen happy peasants and miserable millionaires, right? There is another option. It requires no credit card, monthly mortgage, or stroke of fortune. It demands no airline tickets or hotel reservations. Age and ethnicity and gender are not factors. You don't have to change jobs, change cities, change looks, or change neighborhoods, but you might need to change doors. The motto on the front door says, "Happiness happens when you get." The sign on the lesser used back door counters, "Happiness happens when you give." Doing good does good for the doer. This is Max Lucado, and this is how happiness happens.
1: I'm Miriam Neff with New Beginnings. Have changes in your life drawn you to Scripture with fresh questions for God? It's true for me as a widow. 103 scriptures referring to widows tell me that I'm loved and much more. James 1:27 tells us pure religion in God's eyes is to look after orphans and widows. Why? Because doing so is good and an outward demonstration of our faith. Many outward demonstrations bring attention and pats on the back to the doer. Widows and orphans are typically voiceless and unable to give back in response to your care for them. It's really that act, the Christian we are when no one else will see or know, that defines the purity of our faith. No payback, no glamour, no applause, just pure religion. That, my friend, is a high standard for faith.
2: This feature at widowconnection.com.

0: Hello, everyone. I'm Babbie Mason, and welcome to Babbie's House on the Radio. This is the day that the Lord has made, and I am rejoicing, and I am glad in it. And I'm so glad that you have taken time out of your busy day to carve out some time to spend with Babbie Mason right here on Babbie's House on the Radio. Thanks for joining me today. Before we get into our conversation with my very special guest, who I will introduce in just a moment, I do want to encourage you. We're living in the throes of the coronavirus, and it has just turned our world upside down. And you might be discouraged today. You might be suffering from a loss. And if you or your family are negatively impacted by the coronavirus, just know that we love you. We are praying for you. We are standing in the gap for you. Jesus says, I'm with you always, even until the end of the age. Trust in the Lord with all your heart and lean not to your own understanding, but in all your ways acknowledge the Lord, and he will direct your path. You are in our prayers. And, you know, my mother corrected me one day. We were having a conversation shortly after my dad died. My father was a great preacher and pastor. I'm from Michigan. My daddy was a great pastor. And shortly after Dad passed away, Mom and I were having a conversation, and I said to my mother, you know, Mom, I'm hanging in there. And my mother proceeded to correct me. She said, Babbie, she said, believers don't hang. Believers stand. We've taken the phrase, I'm hanging in there, completely out of our vocabulary. My mother said, having done all to stand, stand therefore and put on the whole armor of God that you might be able to withstand the fiery darts of the wicked one, as she was referencing Ephesians chapter 6. So that is my word of encouragement, my friend. Don't hang in there. Stand in there. Stand flat-footed on what you know to be true from the word of God. Well, I am so happy that you have joined us on this particular day, because I'm going to have a wonderful conversation with our very special guest. And Babbie Mason Radio is in our seventh year. Since our inception in 2014, I have met some very amazing people who have shared their music and their stories right here on BabbieMasonRadio.com. These are some really, really exciting days, and Babbie Mason Radio is a very exciting, very innovative place, because we love to support and celebrate the works, the music, and the books of independent musicians and singers and self-published authors. And so I have a wonderful announcement to make, and that is that Babbie Mason Radio has released our very first compilation music project featuring 10 great artists and their amazing songs. Those 10 artists are featured right here on Babbie Mason Radio. And that music project is called Shout. 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And one of those artists that I just had to have on this project is a dear lady who is a powerful, powerful woman of God. She is the senior pastor of Abundant Rain Empowerment Church in Decatur, Georgia. She's been a pastor for 12 years. She is married to her husband, Dwayne. They pastor together and serve the Lord in their great church. They are parents, and they love the Lord. She's a powerful musician. She's anointed of God. She's a great songwriter. And I am just so blessed to introduce Pastor Carrie Fraser. Pastor Fraser, how are you?
1: I'm doing wonderful. Thank you so much for having me. It's such an honor to be here.
0: It's an honor to be with you. Thank you so very much for joining me. Well, Pastor Fraser, we are living in some very interesting times. And yeah. I'm grateful that I get a chance to interview a pastor, because I really believe right now we need the pastor's heart. We need to hear that word, that assuring word from the Lord. I'm sure that there are people right now who are listening to our conversation who are discouraged, who are despondent, who are afraid about what might be coming down, you know, the pike for the future. Can you just give us that word of assurance? Can you, that person who is listening right now, whose heart might be even fearful, can you just a brief word of encouragement before we jump into what we're doing on Babby Mason Radio? I want to take care of that one who is listening right now. Can you encourage them?
1: Amen. You know, the scripture that has been holding me together is Psalm 46, verse 1, that says, God is our refuge and strength, a very present help in trouble. And as you said, there's so many people that are in fear, in doubt, in worry and anxiety, but knowing that whatever we are facing, God is a present help. You know, it's, we know that he's someone who comes to us just when we need him. And that is such a reassurance in times like these, that no matter what we're facing, he has never left us. He has never forsaken us. And we have a refuge. You know, when I think of a refuge, I think about growing up in the Virgin Islands and going through storms and hurricanes, and they would have the boats come into a safe harbor, a place that's a refuge for safety in the time of a storm. And that's how God is for us, even in this time. You know, we can run into him and find safety. So I just want to encourage someone today to let them know that he is a present help. He is right there, right now.
0: Amen. Thank you for that wonderful, encouraging, reassuring word. And that is what I love about the word of God. I can always find a word for the moment. And my Amen. Dear friend, wherever you are, wherever you're living right now, I just encourage you. I'm a teacher. I've always been a teacher. I taught my dolls in the garage when I was a little girl and graduated from college and went straight to the classroom teaching middle, high school music and English. And I'm still teaching many, many years later at the college level teaching songwriting. And I am a student of God's word, and there is no better time than the present to keep your nose in God's word so that you can Amen. Keep your heart and your mind in Christ Jesus. Well, Pastor yeah. Fraser, I want to get to know you. I heard your music, and when I heard this beautiful song that we're going to talk about here in just a little bit, I said, this dear sister has got to be a part of our Shout Project, because your music is powerful and anointed. So you're from the Virgin Islands. Tell us about your growing up there. Did you grow up in the Virgin Islands?
1: I did.
0: Tell us about your growing up and those influences. How did you come to know the Lord?
1: You know, God has been so gracious and kind. And I would say growing up in the Virgin Islands with my mother, who was in the church, and just taking me into the house of the Lord, I knew that God had a plan for my life, even from a young age, you know. And there are some people who, like me, try to run away from it at some point. But there's just that influence from God, you know. And I had family members that, you know, prayed for me and just spoke such great things over my life that, you know, you live in a way where no matter how much you try to run from God, you just run right into him. You run right into those prayers that have been prayed and spoken over your life. But, you know, I just thank God for the experience of growing up in the Virgin Islands. You know, it's small and beautiful, and just having that community, you know, meant a lot to me. It just had so many people that spoke such great things into my life. And, you know, I appreciate God for that, because it gave me that foundation that I needed, you know, in life, in, you know, my Christian walk. And so I just thank God for that experience. It's my home. I love it so much, you know, and, you know, I'm just an island girl when it's all said and done.
0: Well, you are talking to an island girl at heart.
1: Absolutely.
0: Because I love St. Thomas VI. Oh, my goodness. Yeah. My heart is there. I love the mountains and the ocean and the people of God there. God lives in the Virgin Islands.
1: And I agree.
0: Have been there. Yes, he lives there. He thrives there. And it's just a beautiful, beautiful place.
1: Beautiful.
0: And it's a great place for you to be from. So what brought you to the States?
1: Well, you know what? A word from the Lord. You know, the Lord had spoken a word to my husband and I about an assignment here in Georgia. And it was not an easy word. You know, a lot of times, you know, we stand in church and we lift our hands and we say, I'll say, yes, Lord, to your will. And then he tells us his will and we'll say, oh, no, I did not know that the will of God would cause me to leave, you know, the island that I was just so connected to, you know, but God had an assignment for us and a work to do. And he tested my yes, you know, we sing it,
2: I love that.
1: We declare it, but he tested my yes. And we had to leave everything that was familiar, who, you know, the people that I knew and loved, the island that I knew and loved. And he brought me to Atlanta along with my husband and my family to start a work here. And God has been faithful. But I can tell someone that's listening today, he will test your yes.
2: I love that. I'm writing that down. He will test your yes. I love that.
1: Yes.
2: So he tested your yes. I want to know how it is that you ended up pastoring. And I know that, you know, we are living in the new millennium, and you as a woman may not be challenged much anymore about being a woman pastor, but maybe you have. I want to hear that. I heard a breath there. I heard a comment there that I'm reading into. Maybe there's a story there. Can you share that, how the Lord would call you, not just into the ministry, but into the pastorate? How did that happen?
1: Right. You know, and it's also just the way God calls us into anything. You know that, you know, he makes his will for us clear. He makes his voice clear to us, his assignment clear, and then we have to make a decision as to whether we're going to let the voice of God be louder than all the other voices that we're hearing. You know, every voice of negativity, every voice that says you can't, you shouldn't, you know, it's not your place. And so, you know, you have to push past that when you are saying that this is something that God is calling you into. I believe that God had been grooming me for it for a long time. You know, in ministry, we learned how to serve. And as a pastor, I just consider it more service. So, we learn to serve, to love God, and to be totally committed to God. And so when he called me, I'm not going to tell you it was easy, because when God called me into pastoring as a woman, I've had the difficulties that come along with that, you know, with the mindset of people and, you know, things like that. But I pushed past it, not always in an easy way, but by the grace of God, to understand that God has equipped me for this assignment. He has anointed me for this assignment. And I'm so committed to pleasing him that, you know, you take the grace and you work hard to please the Lord. So that's what that's what my mindset is, that, you know, it hasn't been an easy road, let me tell you.
2: Yes, and you know, when you want to do things for God, the Bible says that that evil will always be present. When men want to do good things for the Lord, for the cause of Christ, evil will always be present. In my own personal walk, I can just consider it a matter of fact. If I want to step out and do something that is for the cause of Christ and to advance his kingdom, I can expect opposition. And if I feel that push, I know I'm doing something right. I know I'm on the right road. So I want to talk with you about your involvement in the Shout Project. The Shout Project is a compilation project that Babby Mason Radio has launched, and it is celebrating those independent artists who are a part of BabbyMasonRadio.com, and they exhibit that standard of excellence. They have excellent songs. They have excellent production, excellent presence, excellent in their communication, excellence in their online presence. They've established a touch point where they're touching people in their world. And I wanted to work with you on this project, Pastor Carrie Fraser. Your song, Open Heaven, the moment I heard it, I mean, I was like four bars in and I was already in the full throes of worship.
1: Wow.
2: Tell me about the song Open Heaven. You wrote that song. How was it inspired?
1: I did. First of all, I just want to tell you what an honor it is to be a part of this project, because your ministry has been blessing me for for such a long time. I first heard your music in the Virgin Islands. So I want you to know your reach has been blessing people all over the world. And just to be a part of this project is an honor. Open Heaven is so near and dear to my heart. I sometimes struggle with the thought that I'm the songwriter because we were just in service. We were having service and we were just in worship. And the song just came and we began to just sing the song just how you hear it. We just began to sing it in a time of worship, that this is what the Lord was speaking, that he had opened the heavens and he was releasing blessing and healing and deliverance. And so we began to declare that there's an open heaven over me, just in a time of worship. And, you know, it is so important to work with people who truly know your heart and know your ministry, because when I presented the song, they said, we're not changing anything. So sometimes it's hard to think. I didn't sit down and try to even write Open Heaven, but I'm just so grateful that God downloaded that declaration, and it has just been blessing people all over. So I'm just so truly honored by that. I think that when we come into that place of worship and begin to recognize that it is willing vessels declaring what the Lord is saying in this hour, then we will realize that the message is going to reach people all over the world.

0: Pastor Kerry Fraser, what a powerful, powerful message. And you know, that message is so applicable that God, you know, people say, well, God is getting ready to do something. Well, the Bible says that the Spirit of the Lord says, behold, I am doing a new thing. You know, God is not just getting ready. He has already done it.
1: Amen.
0: Is already done. It is signed, sealed, and delivered in the heavenlies. And even though these days that we're living in right now, in the throes of the coronavirus, they appear dark. You can sense the oppression of the enemy who is at work. But greater is he who is in us than he who is in the world. And the Lord is always teaching me to look beyond what I see.
1: Yes.
0: To look beyond what I feel. To go beyond my emotions. Can you encourage us in that matter?
1: Amen. Amen. I totally agree with that. And that is being put to the test right now in the times that we are living in. Because what we must understand is that our emotions have been given to us by God, but emotions that are out of control and not submitted to the Spirit of God can really be dangerous. This is the reason I believe God gave us His Spirit, to go beyond how we feel, to go beyond what we see, because we walk by faith and not by sight, to go beyond, you know, what we're feeling in the moment. And so I think that what we have to hold on to in the Word of God is whatever God has spoken to us in the good times, in the times that we had a lot, in the times that there was plenty and fruitfulness, in the times that we were in the light, we have to hold on to that same word in the dark moment. You know, so when things don't appear to be the way that we expect them to be, we're still declaring what God spoke to us. And that's what gets us through the darkest moments. The word of the Lord becomes that lamp to our feet and that light to our path. And so that's why I love the declaration of open heaven, because it's a present word. There is an open heaven over me. I'm not saying that because everything looks one way or, you know, but I'm saying that even in the darkest moments, I have to still believe that what God spoke is the truth, and the truth makes me free.
0: Yes. Praise God. What a beautiful word.
1: Amen.
0: Pastor, as we begin to wrap up our interview here in just a few moments, I want to talk about how important it is to be innovative. You know, here in the throes of the coronavirus, we've had to revamp life on every level, from our home life to the way we work, to the way we play, to the way we worship. And I would like for you to tell us how we can contact you and also contact the church. Is that a possibility?
1: Oh, yes. We stream every Sunday morning at 11 a.m. We stream our worship encounter on Abundant Rain TV. We're on social media. We're on YouTube. We are also on Facebook. Same thing for Kerry Fraser Music. I'm on all those social media platforms, Instagram. I am Kerry Fraser, Facebook, on my website, www.kerryfraser.com. You know, I would say that God has really brought us to a place where we can really tap into our creative God. Our God is creative. And I feel like in 2020, God has really brought us to a place where we have had to think outside the box, do things differently, and really rely on God who does things new, you know, and find new ways of doing life and doing ministry. And for some people, that has become something that is a bit, you know, fearful for them, but it shouldn't be. We should be so excited about the new things that God is doing and the new ways, because there are certain things that we were not able to do before, but now the door has been opened, you know, for us to reach more people in different ways. And so I'm so excited about the new possibilities, because with God, all things are possible. So I would tell that person, you know, to just tap into the creativity of God and let Him, you know, pull you out of that comfort zone. Because in doing that, you're going to be able to be effective, productive, fruitful, and just have an abundant season when you step outside the box and just think in a different way. Think big and do great things for God.
0: That is a powerful word. Thank you for encouraging us like that. Before we wrap things up, I want to get to know you as a wife and as a mother. Yeah. And so tell us about your family, your husband, your children.
1: Wonderful. I've been married now for 27 years, and I love it. I love it. I love married life. I love pouring into married couples. My husband and I, we love to pour into married couples. And we have three children. They're all grown, and thankfully so, because God is good. And, but I love it. I love it. I think that God has...
0: Does your husband serve with you there at the church?
1: Yes. Yes. Oh, my goodness. He does. He does. He's a powerful man of God, powerful preacher. And I just thank God for the strength and the prayers and the covering that he provides in ministry. And so we love to do that. We love to pour into married couples and just because we know that that's an area that's under attack. That is an area that God uses us to really be a blessing and pour into others. But I love family life. I really do. God has been gracious to us.
0: Well, before we close the show, will you pray for those who are listening right now? Just take just a few seconds, maybe 15 or 20 seconds as we wrap things up. Will you just offer a word of prayer for those who are listening?
1: Father, in the name of Jesus, we thank you for this opportunity. We pray right now for those who are listening, O God. We pray, O God, that their faith will be ignited by what they have heard, even during this time. For faith comes by hearing and hearing by your word. I thank you that you are present help. I thank you that you are their strength, their guide, that your word, O God, is bringing them healing, bringing light and illumination. We bless you, O God, that even someone listening today will make a decision to serve you as their Lord and Savior. And God, we thank you for this platform, for Babby Mason, for her team. God, we thank you, God, for the assignment you've given to her and for the impact that she's making all around the world. We thank you for it in Jesus' name. Amen.
0: Amen. Pastor Carrie Fraser, thanks for being my very special guest today. And for that awesome song, Open Heaven, that just ushers us immediately into the presence of God. Thank you for being my guest today.
1: Thank you so much for having me. God bless you.
0: Absolutely. And to you, dear friend, thank you for logging on to Babby Mason Radio. And it's always my heart, it's always my prayer that something is said, something is done that would be a word of encouragement for you. We're living in a time where the enemy is just desiring to assault us on every side. But we stand strong, we stand firm, we are immovable, we're unshakable, always abounding in the work of the Lord. And we just want to encourage you in that manner. Once again, I want to encourage you to go to your digital online music store and get your copy of Shout today, on which Pastor Carrie Fraser has this beautiful song called Open Heaven, along with nine other artists who have contributed to this great project called Shout. Well, my dear friend, I'm encouraging you to reach out to me at my official website at babby.com. You can email me from the website or straight up at babby@babby.com. And I'm Babby Mason on all my social media. Thank you so very much for joining me today. My prayers and my heart are with you. So until the next time we get together around this microphone, may the Lord bless you and yours. Real good. I'll see you here, there, or in the air. God bless you. Until next time. Bye-bye for now.

And we know that in all things God works for the good of those who love him, who have been called according to his purpose. Romans chapter 8, verse 28.

Do you always say the right thing? I sure don't. In fact, Scripture tells us the only person who never blows it is the person who is perfect. Well, there's only been one of those, and his name is Jesus. We're going to blow it. See, the tongue is like the rudder on a great ocean liner. The captain knows whichever way he turns the rudder, the ship will go. That tiny rudder in that enormous ship controls the direction that it goes. Well, the tongue is just as powerful when it comes to how we use it. Adolf Hitler's words led the German people into incredible acts of evil. Yet thankfully, Winston Churchill's words gave courage to the British people to never give up in defeating Nazi Germany. So, remember how powerful that little organ in our mouth is. It can be used for good, and it can be used for evil. With God's help, let's use it for good. This is Bryant Wright. I hope, speaking for good, right from my heart.

This is Max Lucado. Do you know God's grace? Then you can live boldly, live robustly. Nothing fosters courage like a clear grasp of grace. And nothing fosters fear like an ignorance of mercy. May I speak candidly? If you haven't accepted God's forgiveness, you are doomed to fear. Only God's grace can remove it. Have you accepted the forgiveness of Christ? If not, do so. Your prayer can be as simple as this. Dear Father, I need forgiveness. I admit that I have turned away from you. Please forgive me. I place my soul in your hands and my trust in your grace. Through Jesus I pray. Amen. Having received God's forgiveness, live forgiven. When Jesus sets you free, you are free indeed. This is Max Lucado.

Jesus, a name that is uniquely above every name. Scripture teaches that one day the whole world will bow down and worship him. Yet the name of Jesus is more and more forbidden in the public square. One may use God or higher power, but the name of Jesus, whoa, don't you push your religion on me. Mention the name of Jesus at the office or in a public school, and often authorities will try to shut you down. Think about what that says. No name in all the world creates a more powerful positive or negative response than Jesus. He came to save us from sin, death, and hell, and to give us eternal life. But to admit we need a Savior is to admit we are sinners. And that is very offensive to those who don't understand who Jesus really is. Yes, there is something about that name. No name is more powerful, loving, or more offensive than Jesus. This is Bryant Wright, speaking right from my heart.

0: It's time for a friendship bacon bit with Tommy and Eddie, the Skit Guys.
1: How not to receive an apology, the collector.
2: You're sorry? Well, I'm worried for you. Remember the last time you did this? I do. Let's take a little stroll down memory lane and remember the times you failed.
1: A collector remembers everything. Ephesians 4:27 says, don't let the sun go down in your anger. Keep a short list. Don't be a collector of mistakes. Be a forgiver of mistakes.
2: And that's a bacon bit to chew on.
0: Want more from the Skit Guys? 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
0: Reen, you know, I've been so excited about teaching the book of Acts for the women's Bible study in our church. There's so much to learn as we look at the disciples' lives after Jesus rose from the dead. What an example they were.
1: Yes, Jesus told the disciples, "You will receive power when the Holy Spirit comes on you, and you will be my witnesses."
0: Exactly. So many of us today know so little about the Holy Spirit. I feel excited all over again learning about this person who lives in us. If you look at the Amplified version of John 14:26, Jesus explains the role of the Holy Spirit. His Spirit in us is comforter, counselor, helper, intercessor, advocate, strengthener, and standby. The Holy Spirit, who the Father will send in my place to represent me and act on my behalf, Jesus says, he will cause you to recall, remind, and bring to your remembrance everything I've told you, and he will teach you all things.
1: Why don't we take time this week to really learn how the Holy Spirit leads and guides our lives? I think first we need to realize the Holy Spirit really is a person, not a ghost, as he was called for so many years.
0: So true. He's a person with a will, mind, and feelings.
1: How do you know that?
0: Well, we're actually out of time today, but if our listeners tune in again tomorrow, we'll discuss that very thing, the Holy Spirit with will, mind, and emotions.
1: If you'd like to purchase Linda's Bible study for your church women, Feeling the Holy Spirit's Power, it's available by emailing us at info@yourrefreshedlife.com.
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Right now, we're going to go south of the border and put a little rhythm in our praise. We ready, fellas? This is what I need you to do.

just a song. 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I want to talk about God's love for us and how his love is unconditional. And how his love is unconditional and it brings favor. 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Anybody glad for God's love? Listen, your love is favor. We feel it, favor. Hey. 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We feel it, favor. Next part, this is what you're gonna say. Listen, favor, we feel it, favor. Favor, we feel it's faith.

0: to see. That I can feel our courage. Feel our infirmities. Who is he?
1: What did he do?
2: No more.
1: He consecrated himself. He humbled himself. He laid aside his divinity, his divine father, and caught Mary's 9-month train. And got off at Bethlehem. And there was no room for him. In this modern age, we need to know for ourselves who God is. You see, we cannot speculate. We cannot theorize. We cannot operate on an impulse.

anybody here serve a God who is able to do exceeding abundantly above all we can ask or think? So here's a little song I want you to help me sing. It's really simple. It says, God can do anything. It goes like this. It says,

Keep on loving each other as brothers. Do not forget to entertain strangers, for by doing so, some people have entertained angels without knowing it. Hebrews chapter 13, verses 1 and 2.

0: Here's Babbie Mason on revolutionizing our faith walk.
1: And one morning while I was reading John 17, the high priestly prayer of Jesus, it's a beautiful prayer that Jesus prays for his disciples. Verse 20 reveals that not only was he praying for them, but he was also praying for those who would believe the message of the disciples, which means as Jesus was facing the cross, I was on his mind and you were on his heart. And those that are listening were on the mind and the heart of Jesus. As Jesus continued to pray, he says to the Father, I am in them and you are in me. May they be completely one. Then the world will know that you sent me and that you love them just as much as you love me. You mean you love me as much as you love your beautiful, perfect, spotless, holy Son? When that began to sink into my heart, it literally began to change my love walk with Jesus.
0: For more encouragement, go to speakhope.org. 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

0: The Holy Spirit lives within every believer, helping them listen to God well. With a prayer for you, here's A Moment with Charles Stanley.
1: Father, we love you and praise you for making it simple enough to know that everyone needs Jesus Christ as their personal Savior. Making it simple enough to understand what it means to trust Him by faith. Understand what it means that Jesus Christ died on the cross for our sins and took our sin debt in full with Him. And then when He laid down His life, He paid the price of our sinfulness and made it possible for us to be set free and to be accepted by You as our Heavenly Father and we as Your children. And we pray today in Jesus' name that those who are listening, that if anyone here has never received Christ as Savior, that they'll understand that there is no way to understand You, Father, apart from knowing Him first and then allowing His Holy Spirit to work in our heart. And I pray that somebody today, that many people today, Father, would determine here and now, I'm going to be an aggressive listener. I'm not going to come and sit passively, but I want to hear and learn and apply and communicate. I want my life to be used to the maximum. We love You, Father, for loving us enough to give the Holy Spirit so that each one of us has the teacher, the Spirit within us, to instruct us in Your ways. We love You and praise You for it in Jesus' name. Amen.
0: To learn more about the ways of God and how you can join His family through faith in Jesus Christ, visit us at intouch.org.

And we know that in all things God works for the good of those who love him, who have been called according to his purpose. Romans chapter 8, verse 28.

right, company, we gonna set this one up for Karen. Y'all ready? Put your hands together. Come on. Ah. Speak about your words. Power of life and death is in your words. Your words create your reality. Come on, y'all.

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It's the companion piece to The Secret. It will change your life. Today I want to talk about attitude. That's right, attitude, because your attitude really does determine your altitude. In the quest for success, attitude is a critical factor. Attitude is to success what oil is to your car. Attitude keeps you running smooth and keeps you having maximum performance in everything you do. Just like oil, you must make a commitment to take care of your attitude and keep it maintained and adjusted. If you let your oil get old, your car will become stodgy and eventually it will break down. The same is true for your life. If you do not work on your attitude and adjust it regularly, in time, it will become negative and take your ups down. So, work on your attitude. This is Willie Jolly. Have a great day.

0: Hi, this is Babbie Mason with Encouraging Words. Have you ever wondered where your identity comes from? Does it come from who you're related to or what you do as an occupation? Does it come from what you own or what others have to say about you? I've discovered a passage in God's Word that gives us a key to knowing who we are in Christ Jesus. I call this the 411 because it's information that produces transformation. Listen to the book of the Revelation, chapter 4, verse 11. For thou art worthy, O Lord, to receive glory and honor and power. For thou hast created all things, and for thy pleasure they were and are created. You were created by God on purpose, and that is to give Him glory with your life. You are not a mistake. You are not a mishap. You are not an aggravation or an irritation to God. You're not an oops baby or an afterthought. You're not forgotten, neither are you an orphan. You may not have had a great relationship with your earthly father, but you have a heavenly Father who loves you and calls you His very own. He wants you to be yourself, because everyone else is already taken. Learn more about your identity in Christ Jesus in my brand new book called I Am a Daughter of the Most High King. Order your copy today at babbie.com. Matthew chapter 5, verses 14 through 16. You are the light that gives light to the world. A city that is built on a hill cannot be hidden. And people don't hide a light under a bowl. They put it on a lampstand so the light shines for all the people who are in the house. In the same way, you should be a light for other people. Live so that they will see the good things you do and will praise your Father in heaven.
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Right now, we're going to go south of the border and put a little rhythm in our praise. We ready, fellas? Uh-huh. This is what I need you to do.

a song. Is that not right? I want to talk about God's love for us and how his love is unconditional. And how his love is unconditional and it brings favor. Hallelujah. Anybody glad for God's love? That a man will lay down his life for his friends. Listen, let me teach you this. Listen. Your love is favor. We feel it, faith. Your love is favor. We feel it, faith. Next part, this is what you're gonna say. Listen, faith. We feel it, faith. Yeah.

0: to him. And that he has an eye.
1: That's right.
0: To see.
1: Yes, sir.
0: That God can feel our cries. Feel our infirmities. Who is it?
2: What did he do?
3: No Lord.
2: He concentrated himself.
3: Yeah.
2: He humbled himself.
3: Yeah.
2: He laid aside his divinity.
3: Yeah.
2: His divine father. And caught Mary's 9-month train.
3: Yeah.
2: And got off at Bethlehem.
3: Yeah.
2: And there was no room for him.
3: Yeah.
2: In the
0: in this modern age, we need to know. Who God is. You see, we cannot speculate. We cannot theorize. We cannot operate on an impulse. We got to know really who God is. The church needs an answer. We live today in a disturbed and frustrated world.

serve a God who is able to do exceeding abundantly above all we can ask or think. So here's a little song I want you to help me sing. It's really simple. It says, God can do anything. It goes like this. It says,

Keep on loving each other as brothers. Do not forget to entertain strangers, for by doing so, some people have entertained angels without knowing it. Hebrews chapter 13, verses 1 and 2.

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1: And one morning while I was reading John 17, the high priestly prayer of Jesus, it's a beautiful prayer that Jesus prays for his disciples. Verse 20 reveals that not only was he praying for them, but he was also praying for those who would believe the message of the disciples, which means as Jesus was facing the cross, I was on his mind and you were on his heart. And those that are listening were on the mind and the heart of Jesus. As Jesus continued to pray, he says to the Father, I am in them and you are in me. May they be completely one. Then the world will know that you sent me and that you love them just as much as you love me. You mean you love me as much as you love your beautiful, perfect, spotless, holy son? When that began to sink into my heart, it literally began to change my love walk with Jesus.
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0: It's Crazy Money Day. Hey, this is Ryan Paul standing in for Chuck Bentley with My Money Life from Crown. Do you drink water when eating out? Around 33% of Americans say they only order water when eating at a restaurant. If that's you, you might be interested in the Inn at Little Washington. They've maintained a Michelin 3-star status for 7 consecutive years, and their water menu is remarkable. It describes the taste and texture of each water and its country of origin. There are still and sparkling choices, and some even come from underground glaciers that are thousands of years old. A Virginian still water is free and provides a low minerality, refreshing taste. That would probably be my pick. However, there's a sparkling crazy water from Texas which runs $8 that I'd definitely be tempted to try. Our standard water bottles have 16.9 ounces, roughly 500 milliliters. The Inn sparkling water from Slovenia goes for $75 for 500 milliliters. Their most expensive offering hails from Canada and runs $95 for 750 milliliters. It's crazy. When Jesus spoke to the woman at the well, he told her that water would never satisfy. He said, "Whoever drinks the water I give will never thirst. It will become in them a spring of water welling up to eternal life." Later on in the book of Revelation, chapter 7, the Apostle John was told that those who come out of the Great Tribulation will be sheltered by the presence of God. They'll never hunger or thirst again. The Lamb will lead them to springs of living water, and God will wipe away every tear from their eyes. That water is priceless. Settle for nothing less. And if you're struggling with credit card debt, let Christian Credit Counselors help. 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
2: When I was a young girl growing up in Jackson, Michigan, my mother took me to a concert one New Year's Eve featuring a dynamic gospel duo called the Consolers. The Consolers were actually Sullivan Pugh and his wife, Iola. And Sullivan Pugh was a great songwriter. He wrote many gospel hits, some of which are very familiar. "If I'm Too High, Lord, Please Bring Me Down." "Somewhere Around God's Throne," "May the Work I've Done Speak for Me," and a gospel hit that my mother fell in love with, a song called "Stop by the Church Sometime." And my mother would actually sing that song quite often in our church, and she became pretty well known in our community for that song, and she would often get lots of requests for singing that song, and I would accompany her, and we would actually sing it as a duet. Well, many years later, when I started recording professionally, I recorded a project called Heritage of Faith. And the record is somewhat thematic because it celebrates my heritage as a preacher's daughter. It celebrates my love for the church and my love for gospel music. So I asked my mother to record the song Stop by the Church with me on this project, and she consented to do so. And it was such a blessing to take my mother all the way to California and see her record in the studio for the very first time with my producer friend, Scott V. Smith, who at the time was working very closely with and producing with Andre Crouch. So he brought that beautiful sound to this project. So I was very blessed by the fact that my mother was right there with me when the song Stop by the Church won a Dove Award for Gospel Recorded Song of the Year in 1996. So the message of this song is very simple, yet it's very profound. Something may be said to help you on your way when you stop by the church sometime.

Nehemiah 8 and 6, and Ezra blessed the Lord, the great God, and all the people answered, Amen. Amen. Lifting up their hands, they bowed their heads and worshiped the Lord with their faces to the ground. When we receive a word from the Lord, our answer should be, Amen. Let the church say, Amen.

believers.

0: A father's own hand squeezed your special serving. Drink it joyfully. As I've been reading and studying lately, my attention has been drawn to the subject of the father's hands. In my limited imagination, I try to visualize what those hands would look like. I know they're hands which caress our hearts with love and compassionately draw us close when we need comfort. I see strong hands which pick us up when we fall and carry us when we're weak. God's hands are busy hands, never at rest, and always working to accomplish His purpose. I can't visualize God's hands without seeing the nail-scarred, bleeding hands of Jesus hanging on the cross to pay the penalty for our sins. His hands are hands of sacrifice because of His love for you and me. Let's look at the passage in John 10, 27 through 30, where Jesus talks about God's hands. My sheep hear my voice, and I know them, and they follow me. And I give eternal life to them, and they will never perish, and no one will snatch them out of my hand. My Father who has given them to me is greater than all, and no one is able to snatch them out of the Father's hand. I and the Father are one. Just as a shepherd protects his sheep, Jesus protects his people from eternal harm. Doesn't it bring you great joy to know that if we choose to follow Jesus, we have the joyful security of knowing that we are in his hands? What a safe and secure place to be. This is Joyce Ashley of Joy Joy Ministries. Take the Father's hand and walk with Him along the path of joy.
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0: Bless the Lord, O my soul, and all that is within me, bless his holy name. Bless the Lord, O my soul, and forget not all his benefits. Psalm 103, verses 1 and 2.
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Jesus said, "It is more blessed to give than to receive." This is Max Lucado. The words of Jesus are spot on. When you give, it has a boomerang effect. Happiness happens when we give it away. That's such great news. You can't control your genetics, the weather, the traffic, or the occupant of the White House, but you can always increase the number of smiles on our planet. You, yes, you. You can help people to sleep better, laugh more, hum instead of grumble, walk instead of stumble. You can lighten the load and brighten the day of other human beings. And don't be surprised when you begin to sense a newfound joy yourself. This is the unexpected door to joy. And standing at the entryway to welcome you is Jesus of Nazareth. This is Max Lucado. And this is how happiness happens.

Lord have mercy. Clap your hands, y'all. My God. Woo. Feels like church in here. Feels like church in here.

0: Have you had your joy juice today? Can you keep a secret? I've got one to share with you. Some of you may remember the television game show entitled I've Got a Secret. The show was produced by Mark Goodson and Bill Todman for CBS, and it premiered in June of 1952. The object of the game was for celebrity panelists to determine a contestant's secret, something that was unusual, amazing, embarrassing, or humorous about that person. It provided much entertainment because there's just something intriguing about finding out a secret. Benjamin Franklin once said, "Three may keep a secret if two of them are dead." Well, today I've got a secret, but it's not embarrassing. Far from it. It is joyfully amazing. It can be found in the archives of the greatest book of all times, the Bible. I'm not going to make you guess the secret. I can't wait to share it with you. The secret is about secrets. God knows all the secrets of our heart and still loves us unconditionally. Psalm 44, verses 20 and 21 says, "If we had forgotten the name of our God or spread out our hands to a foreign God, would not God have discovered it since he knows the secrets of the heart?" Though these words were written long ago, they're meant for us today. God is the same yesterday, today, and forever. His word never changes. That means that he knows the secrets of your heart and mind. He knows and he cares. This is Joyce Ashley of Joy Joy Ministries. Listen as God whispers his love secrets straight into your heart and be filled with joy.
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1: 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I'm Pastor Terrence Levice Turner, a sage for this age, from God's heart to yours, the voice of wisdom for contemporary times. 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

This is Babby Mason with a promise from God's Word from 2 Chronicles 7:14. 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

0: Hello, everyone, and welcome to Babby's House on the Radio. Thank you so very much for joining me today. I love doing Babby Mason Radio, and I love being the host of this program called Babby's House on the Radio because it introduces me to very interesting people with very interesting God stories. And we have had the opportunity over the seven-year tenure of Babby's House on the Radio just to meet so many people from all around the world with wonderful God stories, mainly to give glory to God and to make Him look good. He said, if you lift me up, I'll draw all men unto myself. That's the main reason why we do this program, and that's the main reason why Babby Mason Radio exists. Secondly, we do this program because we want to encourage you. It's about Jesus, and it's about you, encouraging you and letting you know that you're not alone today, that God is on your side. He is with you. He's fighting for you. He's living on the inside of you. He is equipping you and befriending you, and He wants you to know that you can do all things through Christ who gives you the strength. So don't give up today. Be encouraged. And I know you're going to be encouraged by our story today through our wonderful guest, who is an author of a great book called Walking Home. And it is a wonderful novel of redemption and faith and hope. And you're going to enjoy the story with our very special guest, who is not only a writer and also a wonderful communicator, but she is also married and has a beautiful family. And just as a little inside story, you know, as a little public interest, a little personal interest going on right here, we happen to go to the same church, so we are very dear friends. I want you to help me to welcome to the show Ms. Robin Schwob. Robin, how are you today?
1: I am doing great, Bobby. Thank you for having me.
0: Oh, and thank you for being my very special guest, my friend. What a joy it is to have you on the show. And let me just congratulate you on the birth of your book called Walking Home by R.E. Schwob. And you and I have been doing life together these past few years, and just encouraging you to pick up that pen and tell that story and get that book written. And here you are. I got to say congratulations to you for getting that book written. And here it is now, a brand new reality. So congratulations on that.
1: Oh, thank you so much. Thank you. It's been 13 plus years in the making, and I finally got it done. I'm praising God every day for it.
0: Yes, you finally got it done, and what a great story it is. Now, the name of the book is called Walking Home, and it's a story of redemption and a story of finding oneself after being gone in the world and leaving family and coming back to a place where you can find hope and belonging. So tell me about Walking Home and a little bit about, you know, without giving away too many of the details, because we want our readers, our listeners to read the book. But tell us a little bit about the story.
1: My main character's name is Nicole, and she left home after her heart got broken 4 years, and she's now coming back after her mom's death. And the 4 years she was gone, she walked away from her family, her friends, and God. And it's a story of her coming back and the fight she has inside herself trying to find redemption for what she's done in the past, trying to make amends, and trying to keep secrets, and none of it works. And in the end, without

0: giving the whole thing away, some resolve is found. And it's a story of coming home in our faith. It's when we've walked away, we can still come home to Jesus. It's about coming back.
1: Yeah, that's a great story. And you know, what I love about a good story is that not only is it entertaining, but there is some redemptive value to the story. There is a place in the story where we can put ourselves and we can see ourselves in the story. And there is an application that we can take away from the story. So let's talk about a little bit of this application, because I think everybody has walked there. You know, in some sense of the word, we all have walked away from maybe the Lord, walked away from family, walked away from a mission or a calling. Talk to us about your own story of faith. Is there a time in your life where you walked away from maybe the Lord or walked away from something that was a landmark in your life?
0: Yes. Actually, there's a lot of me in my main character. I had a lot of anger towards God. God allowed my dad to pass away when I was 2 years old. And everyone kept on telling me he was a loving God, and I couldn't understand that. Couldn't understand why a loving God would take away my father and give my sister and my brother memories, but not me. And it was through a lot of just seeking him and a lot of trials that I went through of doing the wrong thing and my sister always being there to encourage me that I realized who God really was. He was my father. He was my redeemer. And it was through that I realized how I can lean on him and trust him in all circumstances.
1: So what would you say to that person who may be a lot like you, and for maybe not the same details of the story, but for one reason or another, they're angry with God? And I appreciate your honesty and your transparency and even your vulnerability for even admitting that, because a lot of us, whether we want to admit it or not, have been mad at God. He's God, so he can handle your honesty. He can handle your transparency. So what other word of encouragement can you give to that person who just has walked away from God for some reason or another, and anger has a lot to do with it? What would you say to that person?
0: I'd say it's okay to be angry, but be honest. I had to be honest with myself. I had to be honest at why I was angry. I had to be honest with God. You know, we sometimes mask what we really feel, even with God. We mask how we really believe, what we really think. And I just had to get honest. And I just had to break down and say, okay, God, I'm mad at you. I don't like what you did. And I don't like how you handled this. But I'm going to trust you anyway. And I'm going to live for you. And I'm going to see where it takes me. And I honestly believe the stories I've been told where my dad is concerned, he's a great person, very hardworking, miracle baby to begin with. But I also understand that he was very harsh and hard, and that I have some of that same quality. And I believe that one of the reasons he allowed it was to bring me to him. And because of that, I became a Christian. Because of that, I fell into my Father, the Heavenly Father's arms.
1: That's beautiful. Robin, you talked about that the story of the book, it's a novel, right? It's a novel.
0: Yes, it is a fiction Christian novel. It's got a little bit of mystery and suspense in it.
1: Mm-hmm. And that's great. That's a wonderful ingredient to wonderful storytelling and great reading. In describing the book, you talked about the fact that there is some dealing with the past. The character is dealing with their past. And this book touches on a lot of places in the heart. It touches on dealing with your past. It talks about redemption and healing of relationships. It talks about a crisis of faith. It talks about making past mistakes. So it's very real and very personal if a person can see themselves as they read through the story of these pages. But let's talk about how the character deals with their past and what that means to you as the author, because you said that a lot of this story has a lot to do with your own personal story. And I think a lot of times that is the case with a lot of authors. So talk about, you know, dealing with the character's past. What is she struggling with?
0: She's struggling with hurt, and she's struggling with the fact that this guy had told her that God said that they weren't supposed to be together, and she felt God was saying yes, they were. And because he was older and wiser, she believed that and ran away and then started blaming God for all the mistakes she made, for all the decisions she made. It was all God's fault. It was all God's fault. And I saw that was me in a lot of aspects. Is I just felt everything was God's fault, and I had no part in it. And I had to come to the realization that a lot of the trouble I got into was of my own doing. And she has to come to that same realization.
1: Yeah. Let's talk about that for a moment. Because a lot of times we blame God for stuff he didn't do, right?
0: Right.
1: We blame challenge things for mistakes that we make. Yeah, talk about that.
0: So one of the mistakes that she makes in this book is living with a guy who is abusive, and we find that out very early in. And she blames her past for that. She blames this guy that if he had agreed with it, and she blames God for not, you know, protecting her, but she's the one that walked into it. And I find a lot of the times I've done that. I walk into a situation that I've been told I shouldn't be in. I've had all those signals, the alarms going off, and I go and do it anyway. And then I want to yell and scream at God for the position I'm in that I put myself in.
1: Yeah, that's powerful. That's powerful. Let me just remind our listeners who our guest is today. I'm Babbie Mason, and you're listening to Babbie's House on the Radio. And on Babbie's House on the Radio, we introduce you to singers, to songwriters, to authors, to speakers, creative people who have wonderful music and songs and books that typically have a redemptive story or a word of encouragement for those who are listening, and particularly beautiful music that uplifts the name of Christ, and great books that in some way will give God glory. And today's guest fits that description beautifully. Her name is Robin Schwob, and she is an author of a great book, a brand new book called Walking Home by R.E. Schwob. And the book is a great story. It's a novel, and it's a story of hope and redemption. It's about finding your way home after being lost in the world, but finding your way back by taking that great leap of faith and finding your way back home to God and to family and to those who love you and embrace you as a family. And we've been talking about, you know, some of the things, you know, the book is very transparent. It's almost like looking at your own self in a mirror, because there are parts of the book that are very reflective of our own inner struggles, your struggle with faith, your struggle with hope and redemption, and your struggle with past mistakes. And a lot of this is even personal for our guest today, Robin Schwob. Robin, I want to talk to you about another aspect of the book, because as I said, the book is very reflective of our own personal journey. And sometimes when we finally come to ourselves, like the young man, the prodigal son, who, as the Bible says, he came to himself. He came to himself, and he realized the error of his ways. And he said, as he got up from out of the pig pen, he says, I must go home. I must, it's time for me to go back home to my father. But he had to deal with his own past mistakes and understand that there is forgiveness. And forgiveness means you humble yourself and you realize, hey, I messed up. I blew it. But there is a God who is always loving and forgiving and ready to take us back. And I want to talk about that aspect of forgiveness in the book. Do you deal with that in this book?
0: I do. I deal with it in a couple ways. Yeah. I deal with it with the character herself. She's got to forgive herself, first of all. And that's what I found with myself, is I had to forgive myself. I had to forgive myself for being so stupid at times. And she also has to forgive other people. And she has to forgive the things she did, and she has to ask for forgiveness. And she does that. It's not straight out there, but you see it in little glimpses of her character coming around.
1: Yes. I want to talk with you about your process of writing this book. You know, the internet and Amazon has opened up this whole platform for people who maybe have never written a book before, but they've always said, hey, I want to write a book, and I have a story to tell. I have something to say, and I want to put it out there on the internet and make it available for people who want to read our book. And so I want to say congratulations to you, first of all, for having the dream and then getting it done and making it available. And that's a huge feat. But I want to talk about the process of writing your own book, because there are a lot of people who are on that same path that you're on that want to write a book, and maybe they don't know how to get started. So what word of encouragement, what advice would you give to that beginning writer who has that seed of a dream and they want to write a book, but they're not really sure how to make it happen? Can you give them some advice?
0: Sure. The first thing is just write. Write what's on your heart. Write whatever God brings to you. Just write it down. I did a book of poetry before this one that was my test drive when I put it out there on Amazon, of just how to publish it and that kind of stuff that led to me being able to publish on Amazon through myself. And that was a great avenue. But just write what's on your heart, write whatever God gives you, and don't be afraid. Be vulnerable. Put yourself out there a little bit. Don't give up. No matter, you know, I had an editor tear my book apart. I had a friend go, this isn't right, this not right. And I had 5 or 6 people read it, and I did not take their criticism to heart. I took it for what it was, and that was to make me a better writer and a better storyteller. I had a friend tell me, she goes, you put all the bones on there. I'm just putting a little bit more skin on it, you know? And she says, it's yours. Do what you want with it. And so it was just a great aspect. I also had a wonderful friend and mentor come beside me for the first year, and she and I just sat and talked about it. So find yourself someone who you trust to be vulnerable with, who understands writing, as my friend Jenny did, and just to go and ask, hey, can you come and write beside me?
1: That is great advice. I want to just encourage those of you who are listening and piggyback on something that Robin said, in that Robin said, if you're a writer, pick up your pen and start writing. Write what the Lord places on your heart. Write about what you love. If you love cooking, write about cooking. If you love to fish, write about fishing. If you love poetry, then write your poetry. If you love the Bible, pick a good story and write a devotional on that. Writers write. What do writers do? Yep. We write. So pick up your pen and start writing, or sit in front of your laptop and pick a favorite passage of the Bible and write a devotional, or write a blog, or just begin to write. And then there's something else that you said, Robin, that I thought was very interesting. You were vulnerable, and you asked your friends and people who had maybe a little bit more insight than you in a certain area, and you asked for their feedback. And that takes a lot of courage to go to people who may be a little more knowledgeable than you, and it's kind of like putting your baby out there in the spotlight and saying, hey, do you think my baby is pretty? Because everybody's baby is pretty to her. Every mother's baby is pretty to her. But it's kind of like asking another person, hey, do you think my baby is pretty? And just getting a little feedback from a professional who might can say, well, you need to work on this part, you need to work on that part, and by doing that, you'll find that your writing gets better. And Robin, I appreciate your advice in that regard. I do want to tell our viewers about the Inner Circle, Maddie Mason's Inner Circle. It is a weekend conference for Christian creatives, and where you can hone on your skill on writing, songwriting, book writing. I share my own story. I share my own knowledge on how to write better songs. I bring in wonderful professionals who can help you write a better book. We teach you how to market your book, how to write that book, how to write that song, how to get your songs out there on major platforms so that you can make your book available. 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You're on the website right now because you're listening to Babby Mason Radio. And get information about the Inner Circle. There are always upcoming dates about the next Inner Circle. So get in the water. Get in the water with other writers and get in the mix with other authors. Get in the mix with other singers and songwriters, and the next thing you know, just being in the water, honing your skill, honing your craft, will help you to become a better creative writer. Well, Robin, I want to talk about your family. You are married, and Kevin is your husband, and you have a wonderful family. And you have a very creative family. Your husband is a radio type person. He's got a gorgeous speaking voice, and talk to me just about the importance of living with people that are creative and how important it is to encourage one another, particularly as a married couple. Talk about how that synergy works in your family. Do you and Kevin have an opportunity maybe to create something together or write songs or poetry together? Is there some kind of synergy there?
0: No, he is a great listener. He's an incredible listener to me. As I'm bouncing off ideas and I'm talking about my characters as if they're in the room with us, he's just sitting there going, yep, okay. And the other day, I'm working on a new story and I read him part of the story and he's like, whoa, I can't wait to hear more. You know, he is my encourager and I am his encourager. I'm always encouraging him. His talents and gifts is in speaking and doing radio personality and that kind of stuff. And I'm always encouraging him in that. And he's encouraging me in my gift of being imaginative in writing. And he has also written a few things about past lessons that his father and grandfather had taught him. And he put them out there for people to see on Facebook and that kind of stuff. And I love it when he steps out into a new area and just lets God show up for him and for us. You know, it's just an amazing, he's my rock and he's my encourager. I've never met someone as encouraging as him.
1: He is a very fine encourager. We have had some opportunities to work together and he is just an amazing talent and a real encourager. I do want to let our listeners know today, I'm talking today with Robin Schwob, and she is the author of Walking Home, by R.E. Schwob. And you will find the book on Amazon, and you'll also find the book on Robin's website. Will you give us your website information, Robin?
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1: It's chosenfearfullywonderfullymade.com. 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
0: Yes, my blog is about being chosen. We've all been chosen as children of God, and it's about how we are to live as the chosen, and there's different aspects of walking in faith.
1: Well, that's amazing. Well, Robin, we appreciate so very much your time today in talking about your brand new book called Walking Home by R.E. Schwob. Are there any closing words of encouragement you want to give our listeners?
0: I would just say to stay close. Stay close to the Word, stay close to Him, and listen. Listen to what He's asking you to do. And what He's asking you is the desires of your heart. And if you're listening, you'll hear them and just go after them wholeheartedly. And God will just show you and show up in so many different ways you won't be able to grasp how He shows up. I'm amazed at how He has just blessed me with this book and how through this book He has brought a high school friend of mine back to Him. And so that was just... Yeah, how He's used my book to honor Him is just incredible.
1: That is incredible. And you know, Robin, when you write something like a book or you write a song and you give it to the Lord and you put it out there on the internet, you put it out there on Babby Mason Radio or any other radio platform or on your personal social media pages, and it ends up blessing someone, and someone comes to know the Lord, or someone receives a huge word of encouragement, then it's been worth it all. All the hard work, all the writing, all the hours that you put into writing your book, it makes it worth it all because somebody's life, somebody's heart was touched and changed for the cause of Christ. And that means God's going to get the glory, and somebody is going to be blessed, and Robin, you're going to be encouraged because of the work that you did. So congratulations on that, my friend.
0: Thank you. Thank you.
1: Well, thank you for being my very special guest. Don't you go anywhere, Robin. Stay with me for a moment. But for those of you who are listening, I appreciate Robin's story today, and I know you did too, and the story of redemption, letting you know that wherever you are in life, whatever path you've taken, if you made a wrong turn somewhere, God always allows U-turns. He always allows U-turns. You can always go home to Jesus. So never hesitate if you feel like you have wandered, you've wandered far from home, and you want to come back to Jesus. Just turn around right now and give him your heart, give him your life, and say, Father, I know I've made mistakes, but I thank you, Lord, for that you're the God of a second chance. Thank you for forgiving me. 1 John 1:9 says that he is faithful and just to forgive us of sin. If we confess our sin, he is faithful and just to forgive us of our sins and cleanse us from all unrighteousness. And he will do that for you today. We'd love to hear from you here on Babby.com, here on BabbyMasonRadio.com. 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And we're so grateful that you've taken time to listen to Babby's House on the Radio today. I do want to tell you a closing story. It kind of is along the lines of Robin's personal story of redemption. I remember when I was a young kid growing up not far from Detroit, Michigan, and having this dream in my heart of being a Motown singer. Even though I was a young Christian, my parents wanted me, and they trained me up to serve the church. I was playing the piano for my father's church and had played for my father's church for many, many years, ever since I was a young child. But I decided that I was going to start singing R&B, and I was going to hit the road, hit the streets and the clubs, which I did for about a couple of years. And then one day I was in my college snack bar having a cup of soup. The soup was piping hot. It was in the fall of the year. The weather was already chilly. And over the course of the lunch hour, the soup began to grow lukewarm. And the oil in the soup began to kind of coagulate and kind of stick to the sides of the styrofoam cup that I was eating the soup out of. And it began to form an orange ring of grease around that white styrofoam cup. And I was eating the soup with a white plastic spoon, and the grease rolled off of that white plastic spoon. And you can just imagine trying to eat a lukewarm cup of soup out of a white styrofoam cup and a white plastic spoon. It was just very unappetizing. And as I sat there trying to stomach this lukewarm cup of soup, the Holy Spirit said, "This is your life." And I was a young Christian, and I heard my daddy preach many, many times. And the passage from the book of the Revelation, the third chapter, around the 14th, 15th, and 16th verses, it's a letter to the church at Laodicea. But that day, it was like God was reading my mail, and it had my name written right there in the story. And it says this, "I know your works, and I know that you're neither hot nor cold, and I wish you were one or the other. But because you are lukewarm and neither hot nor cold, I'm about to spew you out of my mouth." And I knew that the Holy Spirit was speaking right to me. And he was even giving me an ultimatum. And that ultimatum was, get right or get left. That was exactly what the Holy Spirit spoke to my heart. Get right, Babby, or get left. And that day, sitting in the snack bar in my college campus, I surrendered my life to Jesus. I gave him everything. And I'm living with him and for him with all of my heart. And let that be just a challenge, a word of encouragement for you today to live for Jesus with all of your heart. And don't compromise your faith. Don't compromise your walk, but give him everything that you have and everything that you are. Well, Robin, my friend, thank you so very much for being my guest. God bless you, and thanks for joining me, all right?
0: Thank you.
1: And to you, dear listener, thank you again for joining me, and I hope that the next time we get together, you'll be here, right here on Babby's House on the Radio. Until the next time we gather around this microphone, may the Lord God bless you and yours real good. Bye-bye for now.

Hello, my name is Denise Goosey with a promise from God's Word found in Psalm 138, verse 8a. The Lord will fulfill His purpose for me.

Hi, this is Babbie Mason with Encouraging Words. It was an exciting day. My friend had just produced her very first motion picture, and I was on the way to the premiere. I decided that I would bring her a gift. The only nearby store was one of those big warehouse-type superstores, so I dashed in to buy a nice gift and a bouquet of flowers. While I was standing in the checkout line, I realized that I didn't have my membership card, but a very nice woman who was standing in the line behind me said, "Hey, you can use my card." I said, "Thank you so very much. God bless you for that." She said, "Oh, honey, I really do need a blessing." Well, I said, "Well, then I pray that God will open up the windows of his heaven and shower down so many blessings upon you that you won't have room enough to receive them all." Well, she started praising God right there in the checkout line. Well, there was another lady at the end of the line who said, "Excuse me, ma'am, but will you bless me too?" I smiled, took the young lady by the hands, and spoke a promise from God's word into her life as tears rolled down her face. It was the first time I'd ever had church in the checkout line of a warehouse superstore. The words I spoke to those I met at the store that day weren't unusual. I only did what God led me to do in that moment. How is God leading you to bless somebody in your path today? This is Babbie Mason with Encouraging Words. Reach out to me soon at babbie.com.

0: After this I looked, and there before me was a great multitude that no one could count, from every nation, tribe, people, and language, standing before the throne and in front of the Lamb. They were wearing white robes and were holding palm branches in their hands, and they cried out in a loud voice, "Salvation belongs to our God who sits on the throne and to the Lamb." All the angels were standing around the throne and around the elders and the four living creatures. They fell down on their faces before the throne and worshiped God, saying, "Amen, praise and glory and wisdom and thanks and honor and power and strength be to our God forever and ever. Amen." The Book of the Revelation, chapter 7, verses 9 through 12.
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6: How do you simplify your faith? How do you get rid of the clutter? How do you discover a joy worth waking up to? Simple. Get rid of the middleman. This is Max Licato. There are some who suggest the only way to God is through them. There's the great teacher who has the final word on Bible teaching. There's the Father who must bless your acts. There's the spiritual master who'll tell you what God wants you to do. Jesus' message for complicated religion is to remove these middlemen. He's not saying you don't need teachers, elders, or counselors. He is saying, however, that we are all brothers and sisters with equal access to the Father. Seek God for yourself. No elaborate channels of command or levels of access. You have a Bible? You can study. You have a heart? You can pray. You have a mind? You can think. This is Max Licato.

0: Lots of people see marriage and they say, yeah, I've seen it live in person in my own family. I saw how my mom and dad just fought all the time. I saw how they didn't get along and there was such bitterness in that relationship. And I saw divorce and I don't want that at all. Well, today we want to look at the fact that God made marriage to be wonderful. And the question is, do you understand what God did when he made marriage and why he created marriage? And so to do that, we're going to go to the very first marriage. We're going to go to the beginning when God created this institution called marriage.
1: The institution of marriage was created to be a wonderful blessing. But what God designed and defined has been so distorted and disfigured. This is From His Heart with Pastor Jeff Shreve, and today he'll ask you to answer this question. Do you understand why God created marriage? The lesson today is called, And It Was Very Good. As we look at the three reasons marriage was created to begin with, back in the beginning of creation and Adam and Eve. This lesson is the second in the new four-message series, Love and Marriage, Doing Family Life God's Way. It's our gift to you this month for your support of any amount, as this is the last month of our fiscal year. 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Right now, though, open your Bible to the second chapter of the book of Genesis. Here's Pastor Jeff to begin the lesson entitled, And It Was Very Good.
0: Genesis chapter 1 gives us an overview of the 6 days of creation. And Genesis chapter 2 then drills in, hones in on what happened on day 6, when God made the animals, when God made man, and when God made woman. So it says in verse 15, Then the Lord God took the man and put him into the Garden of Eden to cultivate it and keep it. Now notice, Adam got a job before he got a wife. Good formula there. Get a job, then get a wife. The Lord God commanded the man, saying, From any tree of the garden you may eat freely, but from the tree of the knowledge of good and evil you shall not eat. For in the day that you eat from it, you will surely die. Then the Lord God said, It is not good for the man to be alone. I will make him a helper suitable for him. Out of the ground, the Lord God formed every beast of the field and every bird of the sky and brought them to the man to see what he would call them. And whatever the man called a living creature, that was its name. The man gave names to all the cattle and to the birds of the sky and to every beast of the field. But for Adam, there was not found a helper suitable for him. So the Lord God caused a deep sleep to fall upon the man, and he slept. Then he took one of his ribs and closed up the flesh at that place. The Lord God fashioned into a woman the rib which he had taken from the man and brought her to the man. And Genesis chapter 1, verse 31 says, After God created Eve and brought her to the man and they came together, it says, And God saw all that he had made, and behold, it was very good. We go from not good in verse 18 to very good. Why did God create marriage? Three reasons. Reason number one, God created marriage for companionship. For companionship. So verse 18 of chapter 2 is a shocking verse, because in chapter 2, verse 18 says, It is not good for the man to be alone. Well, that's shocking as you read in the narrative, because in chapter 1, 5 times we read this, and God saw that what he had made, and it was good, and it was good, and it was good, and it was good, and it was good. He starts saying that on day 3, it was good, and then day 4, it was good, and day 5, it was good. And he says it 5 times. And then all of a sudden we come, and then we read it was very good at the end of day 6, but we read in chapter 2 that there was something not good. And in the Hebrew, verse 18 begins with not good. That's how it begins. It was not good for the man to be alone. Now, the word for good, tov, in the Hebrew means beautiful, beneficial, delightful. And you go from it's good, beautiful, beneficial, delightful, to it's not beautiful, beneficial, and delightful. And then all of a sudden, it is very, very much beautiful, beneficial, and delightful. And all that came about through the creation of Eve and the first marriage. So God knew what he was doing. God created Adam alone, and he created him with this unmet need, and he did that for a purpose. So Adam was alone, and that was not good. Interesting, in the Hebrew, the word for alone, you ready for this? The word for alone in Hebrew is bad. That's how it's pronounced, bad. So it's not good for the man to be bad, alone, because it's never a good idea for the man to be alone. My friend Charles Lowry, the psychologist, he says, anytime you see, you know, like these guys that go off the rails, the Unabomber or somebody like that, what do you notice about them? They're loners. They're alone. It's not good for the man to be alone. And here was Adam. He is just created on day six. He's the crown of God's creation because as God creates everything and creates all the animals from the dust of the ground on day six, then the Lord says, then let us make man in our image according to our likeness. Adam is different from all the other created things because he's made in the image of God. And the Lord puts him in this garden that he planted to cultivate it and to keep it. And Adam is just, I mean, he's just freshly made. Now he's an adult. God made him as a mature man, and God made him hardwired. He had all the software downloaded in his head. He knew how to communicate. He knew what words meant, all those things, because he's gonna name all the animals. But he doesn't realize that it's not good that he's alone. And so God makes Adam, and he creates Adam with an unmet need. He was alone, and it's not good that he's alone. And so God says, I'm going to make a helper suitable to him, corresponding to him. And then what does God do? He has Adam name all the animals. Now, sin has not entered into the world, and Adam's mind is as sharp as a tack, because they're just parading the animals, and he's naming them one by one. And God did that for a purpose, because Adam needed to see his need. He needed to see that it was not good for him to be alone. God knew that, but Adam didn't know that. And as he names everything, he sees them in pairs, and then he starts to realize, well, where's Mrs. Adam? There's no Mrs. Adam. There's no, all these are just animals. They're different from me. Now, they're different from one another, but they're all animals. They're all the beasts of the field, as the scripture says. But there's none like me. There's no one that corresponds to me. And God did that for a purpose, to whet Adam's appetite for Mrs. Adam. Oh, I wish there were one that was like me. So Adam, he was created alone. It was not good. God did that on purpose, an unmet need, so that he could meet that need in Eve, and so that he could show Adam, hey, you have a need. And God made a suitable companion for Adam, a counterpart to Adam, someone who would help him. It's not good for a man to be alone. I will make him a helper suitable to him. So what's Eve's purpose? Why did God create Eve? To be a companion to Adam, to be a helper to Adam, to correspond to him and be a counterpart to him. Some translations say a suitable companion in verse 18. Some say a helpmeet. Some say a suitable partner. Some say a companion that is a suitable match, a helper who is right for him. But that word suitable in the Hebrew means a counterpart, the opposite part to him. Just like you have a left hand and you have a right hand, they're very similar, but they're not exactly the same. Because if they were exactly the same if your left hand were exactly like your right hand, your thumb would be over here. You'd look like a weirdo, right? It's like, man, this is flipped. Something's not right. So they're counterbalanced, so to speak. So they go together, so they fit together. And that's what God did when he made Eve. And Eve was made as a helper. Some women don't like that. And they say, well, I don't even like the idea of being a helper. It makes me sound like I'm subservient. You know who's called helper in the New Testament? The Holy Spirit of God. Jesus calls him the helper when the helper comes. So to be a helper, you're equated with the Holy Spirit in terms of title. That's a big deal. And you know something else that's very, very interesting? Everything was created. All the beasts of the field are created, including Adam, from the dust of the ground. Now, the difference from the beasts of the field versus Adam, because the Lord formed him from the dust of the ground, and then he breathed into his nostrils the breath of life, and man became a living soul. And this man, Adam, was made in the image of God. The elephants, the lions, the giraffes, they were not. Adam was made in the image of God. But now watch how he makes Eve. He doesn't make Eve from the dust of the earth like he made Adam. He makes Eve from Adam's side. He caused a deep sleep to fall upon the man, and God performs the first surgery. And from his side, he takes flesh and bone. He takes tissue and bone, and from that living tissue, he fashions this creature. She's a beautiful creature. She is unlike anything else. Now, she is like him, but she's not like him. And Adam says, this is now bone of my bones and flesh of my flesh. She shall be called woman because she was taken out of man. The Hebrew word for man is ish, and the Hebrew word for woman is isha. You can just kind of see the excitement there, right? I'm just ish, but she is isha, hubba hubba. I mean, she is something else, right? And he is so excited. When God brings Eve to him, he's like, God, that is it. That's the one. I named all these animals. I didn't find anyone that was corresponding to me, but she corresponds to me. She is perfect for me. She's tailor-made for me. He was so excited to receive Eve.
1: And Pastor Jeff will return in just a moment on From His Heart with the continuation of the message, and it was very good. It's from Pastor Jeff's new four-lesson series, Love and Marriage, Doing Family Life God's Way. Now, all this month, Pastor Jeff will be teaching about love and marriage and family, foundational truths that must be present in families to allow them to thrive and be sustained in a healthy way and to glorify God. What does that look like in your family? Well, it should be like building a structure with Christ as the cornerstone. It was a stone that was specifically prepared and squared off at the corner of the building so that it would project a strong right angle, setting things right for the entire structure. That's the picture of Jesus' rightful role in our homes. Do you want to have a strong family? Well, give Jesus his rightful place by making him the cornerstone of your life and home. Pray together, give thanks together, teach your children to love the Lord with everything in them as they watch you model it before them. 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Now, this new series from Pastor Jeff is our gift of thanks to you for your support this month of any amount during our fiscal year-end challenge, seeking to fulfill a significant financial gap in our funding for this fiscal year. 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And we'll also include the booklet I Still Do from Pastor Jeff and his wife Debbie. To get yours, call 866-40-BIBLE, 866-40-BIBLE, or go online to fromhisheart.org and request it when you make that fiscal year-end gift. God bless you for being a part of the foundation stone that supports this outreach, from which Pastor Jeff receives no income. Now let's get back to part one of the message, and it was very good.
0: 1 Corinthians chapter 11 says this, "For a man ought not to have his head covered when he's praying, because he is the image and glory of God, but the woman is the glory of man. For man does not originate from woman, but woman from man. For indeed, man was not created for the woman's sake, but woman for the man's sake." And it's going back to Genesis. Who did God create first of human beings? He created the man. And how did he create him? From the dust of the earth. And he says, it's not good that the man is alone. So I'm going to make a helper suitable to him. And from his side, he fashions this creature. And she was made to help the man. Help him do what? Well, they're commanded to be fruitful and multiply and fill the earth. He can't do that by himself. She's got to help him do that, right? I mean, that's just an obvious thing. But she helps him in ways that he's oblivious to. Now, we know this in marriage, that the perspective of a wife is different from the perspective of her husband. It's kind of like driving. You know, all of us, when we're driving, there's something known as a blind spot. And it's like, hey, can I get over? And sometimes you can't see because your car is blocking it. Somebody can be in your blind spot. And so your spouse, if she's in the cockpit or in the other seat, she can look and she said, yeah, don't go. There's somebody there. And she can see what you can't see because she can see into the blind spot. Well, that's just true in a marriage. A husband brings a perspective that the wife doesn't have. A wife brings a perspective the husband doesn't have. And so she helps him. And obviously he helps her. And they're much stronger together than they are apart. Well, she's the helper, and she is special. And God made her for him. My father-in-law, when he would do weddings, he would often talk about how God created this creature known as woman, Isha. And he said, you know, God took from Adam's side this bone, this flesh, to make woman. He didn't take it from Adam's feet so that he would stomp all over her, so he would lord it over her and dominate her. He didn't take the flesh and bone from his skull so that she would dominate him and lord it over him. No, he took from his side, close to his heart. So he fashioned this creature that would be close to his heart, that would be cherished and loved and protected and provided for. That's what God did when he created a woman. And the companionship, Adam needed a counterpart. He needed a companion. So God created marriage for companionship. Secondly, God created marriage for intimacy and oneness. For intimacy and oneness. So when the Lord fashioned into a woman the rib which he had taken from the man, verse 22, and brought her to the man. Interestingly, when God created Adam, he made Adam. Adam was manufactured, but Eve was fashioned, literally built. God took the bone and the flesh into his workshop, and he built this creature called woman. And the word Ishar really means, in the Hebrew, soft. And she's a softer version of humanity. And that's how God created it. And she's equal to Adam. She's not subservient to Adam, although she's created to be his helper. She's made in the image of God too. And together they're made in the image of God, and together they become one. So the Lord brings her to the man. Now, in family life, we used to say this, the big question as God walks Eve down the aisle, so to speak, is, will the man receive this person from God? And the answer is yes, he did. This is now bone of my bones and flesh of my flesh. I mean, that's kind of a Hebrew idiom. It doesn't sound very romantic, but it was. Adam was excited about this. He's basically saying, that's it, God, that is it. That's the one I was looking for. All those animals, they didn't do it, but she does it for me. She shall be called woman because she was taken out of man. And then verse 24, the commentary on marriage, for this reason, for this cause, a man shall leave his father and his mother and be joined to his wife, or cleave to his wife, and the two shall become one flesh. And the man and his wife were both naked and were not ashamed. The two shall become one flesh, oneness in marriage, intimacy in marriage. Somebody said, what is intimacy? Intimacy is into me you see. There's a closeness there. Dennis Rainey, who's written extensively on marriage, he was the president of Family Life Ministries for many, many years. He said, oneness in marriage is a tender merger of body, soul, and spirit. And so that's what God wants us to have, is oneness in marriage. Now, we used to say this at the Family Life conferences Debbie and I would do. Every marriage is moving toward oneness or moving toward isolation. You don't ever just stay the same in marriage. You're either getting closer or you're getting further apart. Now, God wants you to be close. He wants you to have this intimacy and oneness, and he wants you to have it in those three areas. Because the scripture says in 1 Thessalonians chapter 5, Paul says, I pray that your spirit and soul and body be preserved complete, blameless until the coming of our Lord Jesus Christ. So your spirit, your soul, your body, and God wants you to have intimacy in those three areas. So let's look at them, not the way Dennis Rainey said, body, soul, and spirit, but the way the scripture says, 1 Thessalonians 5, spirit, soul, and body. So God wants you to have oneness and intimacy spiritually in marriage. He created it for that. Now, in order to have spiritual intimacy in your marriage, you have to marry somebody who is connected to God spiritually, who's spiritually alive. When Adam and Eve sinned in Genesis chapter 3, as the Lord told them, or told Adam, and then Adam told Eve, from any tree of the garden, verse 16, you may eat freely, but from the tree of the knowledge of good and evil, you shall not eat. For in the day that you eat from it, you will surely die. And Adam ate from that tree, Eve ate from that tree, and they died, just like God said, but they didn't die in their bodies, and they didn't die in their souls. Your soul is your mind, will, and emotions. That didn't die, but your spirit, where you know God, that died. That died. Everything changed because they sinned and their relationship with God was broken and they died just like God said they would die. And in the Hebrew, it literally says, dying, you'll die. And they died in their spirit, instantly in their spirit, progressively in their soul, ultimately in their body. And Adam lived to be 930 years old and ultimately he died. But they set into motion when they ate of the fruit, death. Sin entered the world because of their sin and death through sin. So death spread to all men because all sinned. Romans chapter 5, verse 12. And so when we receive Christ, we're made alive in our spirit. That's what it means to be born again. You were dead in your spirit. You receive Christ. He makes you alive in your spirit. And you have a brand new life in Jesus Christ. Now, in marriage, God wants there to be intimacy and a closeness on the spiritual level. Well, so what does that tell us? It tells us this. You can't marry somebody that's not a believer and not a growing believer, not somebody, you just don't want to do that because 2 Corinthians 6:14, do not be bound together with unbelievers. What fellowship has light with darkness, with righteousness and unrighteousness, with Christ and the devil? What fellowship is there? There's none. So don't marry somebody who is not a born-again believer, who is not pursuing the Lord, who is not wanting to grow in his faith. And people blow that off all the time. They're just like, well, I'm in love, so I'm gonna get married. And they don't realize, well, you're gonna miss out on spiritual intimacy because that person's not a believer. And if you're a believer marrying an unbeliever, think about it this way. You're a believer. Your father is God. You marry an unbeliever. His father is the devil. If a child of God marries a child of the devil, guess what? You're gonna have major in-law problems, right? Because the devil and God, they don't jee-haw together. And so it's gonna be a problem. Listen, spiritual intimacy is critical in marriage. God created marriage so that you would be one and intimate in that important place.
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says that demons tremble at the sound of that name.

Hey, I'm Nick Walenda, and I faced my fears walking across Niagara Falls and the Grand Canyon. And I am here to tell you the show must go on right here on 100 Huntley Street.

0: Trope phenom as he tells his story about facing a fear that would almost end his career.
1: Well, you know, watching him cross caverns like Niagara Falls, I was actually there one of those days, and Times Square on the television, so inspiring and so daring.
0: Yeah.
1: You know,
0: and my hands sweat watching.
1: I know. And, you know, later in our show, we've got our very own Cheryl Weber with us. We're so excited to see her.
0: That's right. She's got a special announcement. And, well, do you want me to go back to my list of phobias?
1: Well, no. Maybe we get the ideas. I don't need any more phobias.
0: Okay.
1: I know you don't have many, but lots of us do. Well, we have our Robbie Simons speaking to us today to talk about fear. And he's going to talk out of Psalm 27. So we're going to see what God has to say about fear. And that could help a lot of us with our phobias. But first, we're going to hear from you and your guest, Nick Willendemark, right after this.
2: You know, he kind of, you know, rang up the order. And I said, by the way, you know, I just want you to know you were seen. Then he said, I didn't realize that Jesus was about gratitude and generosity. I never knew that. And it's going to change my life.
0: Well, if you're like me, just looking down at the ground from a skyscraper makes you weak in the knees or your palms sweaty. But my guest today makes his bed at heights that are insane. I'm talking about seventh generation tightrope walking Nick Willenda of the notorious circus family, the Flying Willendas. Holding 6 world records, he and his family have crossed Times Square, Niagara Falls, the Grand Canyon, and most recently, Nick walked 1,800 feet across an open mouth of the Masaya volcano in Nicaragua. Wow. But after a tragic accident in 2017, for the first time, Nick was faced with a gripping fear that would almost end his career. In his new autobiography, Facing Fear, Nick unpacks his journey back from the brink. Welcome, Nick. Thanks for being with us.
3: Thanks for having me on.
0: Now, we've all seen the ABC coverage of your many daring feats, beyond scary, to say the least, and I'm not super comfortable with heights, but take us back to that day of rehearsals in Sarasota, Florida, 2017, when something went terribly, terribly wrong.
3: Yeah, so we were training to break our own world record. We were actually going to walk a wire that was 28 feet high in the formation of an 8-person pyramid. We trained meticulously in my backyard in Sarasota, Florida, and then made our way up to full height. And as we were making our way out on that wire, the second time we were holding it at full height, the pyramid collapsed. My worst nightmare became a reality that morning, where 5 of my closest friends and family members hit the ground, including my aunt, my sister, a cousin, and a couple other close friends. My sister, taking one of the worst injuries, she landed on her face, believe it or not, broke every bone in her face. She currently has 73 screws and plates in her face alone. And went into a coma and was not expected to live.
0: That is unbelievable. Now, I mean, it takes a lot of fearlessness to be able to do what you do and what your family have become so notorious for. Would you have classified yourself as a fearful person up to that point, Nick? And what changed in that moment?
3: No, in fact, I would say that fear wasn't even in my DNA up until that moment. I had done, as you mentioned, all of these walks, Niagara Falls, the Grand Canyon, and faced fear on and off the wire. And I would tell you that I didn't think that it was anything I would ever have to deal with until that accident. And really, it didn't even happen that day. What happened that day was that there was a seed planted in my head, and it was a seed of fear and doubt. And I sort of went on, it got back on the wire the following day, performed for the next 6 weeks straight, and then took about 6 weeks off, then got back on the wire trying to recreate that pyramid we were contracted to do months later. And as I got on the wire, I started to face fear in a way that it became so crippling to me that I went to my wife and said, I'm done. I can't get on the wire anymore.
0: My goodness. In your book, you said, thinking about it now, this is where my fear took root. In that suspended moment of helplessness, as I was hanging between what I thought I could control and the madness of what was going on below me, I wasn't in control of anything, wasn't sure of my place, wasn't sure what to do or how to respond. That, to me, was the seed of fear, and you just mentioned to that. What was the turning point for you, Nick?
3: You know, I remember sitting in my apartment in New York City and my wife and me having a deep conversation on just that of, hey, I'm done. And I'll never forget that conversation. My wife said, look, I support you in any decision that you make. My wife is unique to a lot of wives. My wife has 2 Guinness World Records herself and has hung by her teeth under a helicopter over Niagara Falls and done many, many amazing stunts on her own. Comes from 8 generations of circus on one side, 7 in the other. So she said, look, I support any decision you make, but She said, you live

0: by the words "never give up." For over 200 years, your family lived by the words "the show must go on." And you live to inspire and motivate people that nothing is impossible. And here you are about to give up. She said, "I really think you need to dig down deep and reevaluate your decision. But either way, I support you."
1: And you did just exactly that. You never gave up. You worked through your fear in June 2019, accompanied by your sister, Liliana Walenda, who, as you mentioned, has all these screws and plates in her face, had just put her back together only 1 year. You became the first to walk over New York City's Times Square, and it was covered on ABC. We all watched it. We all sweat and freaked out through the whole thing. What was that moment like for you?
0: It was like redemption. You know, here we'd went through this accident. You know, the Bible says that we have an enemy that seeks to devour and destroy and kill us. And the reality was that if we were to succumb to that fear or given in or caved in, we wouldn't have been able to get back on the wire. And we wouldn't have been able to bring glory to God's name, which we do at every single one of our events, whether it's televised or not. It's really about bringing glory to God's name. And I'll never forget that moment. My sister started walking the wire and was singing praise and worship songs the entire time as she crossed over Times Square, an incredible witness of not only the glory of God, but also, again, redemption, the fact that you can get back up, even though we have these horrible situations that come into our lives that want to defeat us, we can get back up and get back on the wire.
1: Nick, what did God teach you about his nature and about yourself when it comes to conquering your fear through this whole experience of 2017?
0: You know, I would say the biggest thing that I learned in more of a real way, I've served God my entire life, gave my life to Christ at 3 years old, but it was that God will truly never leave or forsake you, and he cares about the minute things in our life. And that's really what I learned as I began to face this greatest challenge that I've ever faced. It wasn't changing a law in the United States and regulations in Canada to walk across Niagara Falls. It wasn't the walk itself. It wasn't the Grand Canyon or the other world records that I broke, but it was really this overcoming this fear. And I can tell you that if it wasn't for God's involvement, I say this often, I don't understand how people who don't have faith in Christ make it through life these days. You know, the pandemic we're facing and the fear that comes with that, just the fear of living in the world we live in these days, is it can become overwhelming. And if I couldn't cast all my cares to God who cares for me, I wouldn't be able to make it through the day.
1: You couldn't make it through the day. The sense of overcoming your fear is so evident when you tell this story. And I know it's been a journey for you to get through. And I know God has given you a lot of practical tips and takeaways having gone through the fear yourself. What would be something you could tell someone viewing right now that says, I'm feeling held back. I'm afraid I'm not going to necessarily walk the tightrope, but I'm worried about making that next step in my career or going back to school or taking on that new job. What would be your advice to them?
0: You know, one thing that I certainly learned through this process is that we are in control of our mind, our thoughts. Our thoughts aren't in control of us. And it is often our thoughts that continue to pull us back and talk us out of fulfilling God's calling in our life. And I think as believers, we often struggle to determine whether is that God or is that the enemy trying to stop me from pursuing this. But, you know, the Bible says in Proverbs that trust in the Lord with all your heart and lean not on your own understanding. So I've lived by those words of leaning not on my own understandings, but just continuing to seek God first and praying for wisdom daily. And it has worked well for me. And I encourage others to do the same, to again, just don't lean on your own understandings. We want to talk ourselves out of everything God's called us to be, and there's greater things in our life for sure.
1: That is unbelievable. Okay, you talked about singing worship songs, walking across Times Square. How important is worship? Because you have this chapter in the book I love. You call it Worship on the Wire, and I know that's been such a big part of your spectacle, if you will. I've watched the ABC coverage. I've heard you singing praises to God as you walked across Niagara Falls. I'm freaking out, but you're relaxed in the presence of God. How much has worship played into your life on the wire?
0: Yeah, I would tell you it plays a role in my life on and off the wire. When I'm dealing with a stressful situation or time, an argument with my wife, struggle raising teenagers, whatever I'm facing, man, I put on worship music and you know, there's a song right now, it's Sing a Little Louder is the chorus. And right. And that is just something, man, I sing louder than those voices that are telling me that I'm not good enough and I'm not smart enough, and those voices that are telling me that my kids aren't going to behave and that tell me that my marriage isn't going to work out. I have always chosen to sing louder than those. And again, it's very simple, but the voices in my head that are talking me out of the good greatness that God has called me to be.
1: Well, I know for me that if I were on that wire, I'd be singing, "I'm no longer a slave to fear or the fear of heights. I am a child of God." And I know that's one of your go-to songs. That's awesome. What is next for Nick Wallenda and the Flying Wallendas? Like, what's on the horizon for you guys?
0: I'm always working on something. I'm working on a couple big walks right now, one for Europe television, something in London that I'm very excited about. Can't talk specifics yet. Also working on the pyramids in Egypt. I'm working on the Bosphorus in Turkey, where I can walk from one continent to another. Of course, we all know that I walked from the U.S. to Canada, so one country to another. I've done state to state over here in the U.S., and I'm also pursuing a stunt in outer space. So we'll see what the future has.
1: Out of this world, like literally, I can't believe it. Well, listen, folks, the book is Facing Fear. Nick Wallenda is the storyteller. You need to go out and get your copy. Thanks so much, Nick, for being with us. It's always so inspiring and invigorating to talk to you. I mean, literally, we can face anything with God on our side, and you are an amazing testament to that. Thanks for being with us.
0: Amen. Well, thank you so much for having me on.

0: As a child fears the dark, we often fear what we can't see. The Bible reminds us 365 times not to fear, because God wants us to put our trust in Him. If you would like to see your way out of the dark, call our 24/7 prayer lines at 1-866-273-4444 or visit crossroads.ca/24/7prayer. Anytime, anywhere, we're here for you.
1: Life can throw a lot of different things at us, and you know, it can be hard to have courage and not let fear overtake us. But like Nick Walenda, God is with us on the tight wire of life. And you know, there's a Bible verse I love, Isaiah 43:2. When you pass through the waters, I will be with you. And when you pass through the rivers, they will not sweep over you. When you walk through the fire, you will not be burned. The flames will not set you ablaze, for I am the Lord your God, the Holy One of Israel, your Savior. God is with you on the tight wire of life. God is with you journeying through difficulties and uncertainties, and so are we. Call our prayer lines, 1-866-273-4444, or go to prayer@crossroads.ca. We are here with you to pray with you and help you have the courage and hope and faith and overcome fear that would make all the difference for you today. You know, 2020 has been a year full of so many issues, but there are incredible Bible prophecies that have been fulfilled in over the centuries. And it's important to take note of these because we can depend on the Bible for what the future has in store for the world and for us. Let's go to Greg right now with our guest, Dr. Mark Hitchcock, and they'll be talking about his new book, Corona Crisis, and what God has to say about this pandemic.
2: It's always good that we look back before we look forward. And here's a quote from wartime Prime Minister Winston Churchill in Britain. He said, "The further backward you look, the further forward you will see." Professor Mark Hitchcock, why is that important?
3: Well, you know, as we look to the future, we look to what's going to happen, that the Bible tells us will happen. When we look back in history, we see that God has kept His word and fulfilled hundreds of prophecies. So when we look back, we see in the Bible 500 prophecies that have already been fulfilled. And that is it's an amazing track record. You know, there's an old saying that even a clock that doesn't work is right twice a day. So, you know, anybody can, make a few prophecies and maybe have a few of them come true. But the Bible predicts the future 100% accurately, 100% of the time. So as we look back and we see fulfilled prophecy and what God has done in the past, we see this astounding track record that what God has promised and said in the future will also come to pass. We also see that past prophecies were literally fulfilled. The things that God promised about the coming of Jesus, of the Messiah, where He would be born and He would be born of a virgin, those prophecies were literally fulfilled. So we can know based on that, that the prophecies that are still unfulfilled, those will be literally fulfilled as well. And there's also, there's kind of a patterns almost, if you will, in the past as well as the way things happen. We can see things kind of coming full circle. I mean, the Bible begins after the flood in Babel or Babylon, and you go to the very end of the Bible. In Revelation 17 and 18, you have Babylon mentioned there again. So there's a lot of things that kind of come full circle or come back around in the Bible as well. So the more we know about the past and prophecy in the past and events in the past, the more we can understand what the Bible tells us about the future. So really that's in some sense, a call for all of us to just know the Bible the best we can. Read our Bible, study the Bible, listen to people who teach it, know as much as we can about what the Bible has said about the past and what's already happened so that we can really be ambassadors for Jesus Christ, faithful ambassadors about life today, and about what's coming in the future.
2: You know, when you look at COVID-19, I mean, again, and we've talked about this before, it's not necessarily a sign of the end times, but it's a foreshadowing of the things that are happening. And in the Bible, the New King James Version, it talks about, you know, plagues and, these kinds of things over 100 times. And from Genesis to Revelation, and announcing the judgment of God. So again, you talk about the fulfillment of prophecies. Why do you think there's so much mention of things like plagues and pestilences in the scripture?
3: Well, a lot of times those are judgments from God. You know, in the past, God used those with Egypt. He used them with the Philistines, even with His own people. God brought plagues and pandemics as a judgment upon His own people. And it's going to, again, kind of like we've said before, the further you look back, you can see in the future, God's going to use that again. I mean, the book of Revelation, in Revelation chapter 6, it mentions these plagues in the future. So it's part of what God uses, I think, to get people's attention. You know, when you take away health, and we can even see it in our world today with this crisis that's taking place, it's a massive wake-up call. And so God uses these things to jar people, I think, out of their complacency and their comfort, to draw them to himself and to help them realize how fleeting and fragile this life really is, and that the only hope they ultimately have is in him.
2: Well, certainly it is stirring people in the church, and it's stirring people outside the church, this search for meaning in the midst of a pandemic and all that's going on in our world. And I would encourage people to get to this book. It's called Corona Crisis by Professor Mark Hitchcock.
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5: It rises up. It's from within. It comes from your heart. It can seem like the end of the road. It can feel like you can't move on. The mountains you face, the obstacles in your way, the heights you have to go, it makes you want to give up. It's too hard. It can't be done. But I am strong. And I give my power to those who are weak, to those whose strength is gone.

0: Your heart will be strong. You won't be tired. You won't be weary. You will be new. You will run. You won't grow faint. Courage. It's my promise to you.
1: Hashtag God's promises. He promises to be with us in the midst of the storm. And that is all about courage and the courage that God gives us to face our day-to-day and the fears. One of our team members is with us today, Laura, our very beloved Cheryl Weber. And yes, she has got a bit of a courage journey ahead of her. And she's here to talk to us a little bit about what the next couple of weeks are going to look like for you. What's up, Cheryl?
2: Yeah, you know, I'm quarantined today, and we're asking for your prayers because I am having surgery, and it's my third surgery in 2 years, so I'm going to be on a little bit of a recovery journey. We've recorded some things, so you'll see me a bit, but I won't be around quite as much for the next 4 weeks. But I wanted to share a little bit of encouragement because I always think that anything that we are facing or going through, that God, He wants us to share it and help everyone else with what we're learning. So, you know, my last surgery 2 years ago, this is kind of a continuation. I'm not dying. There's nothing fatal about this. It is, you know, a surgery, but there's nothing serious. I want to make sure I say that. It was really traumatic. I was in the hospital for a month 2 years ago, and this is a kind of continuation of that. And so facing surgery again, this is all coming back to me, all the trauma and everything bad that happened. You know, I thought I processed it, but when you're facing it again, you're thinking of that moment that I woke up and the surgeon said, "You are the worst case scenario." That was not what I was expecting to hear. So I've been facing a little bit of fear, and I've been trying to process this through with God. You know, like, how do I face this next surgery? I'm feeling scared. Last time was super traumatic. And one of the things that God shared with me is that fear is not the opposite of faith. So sometimes when you're afraid, you feel like you don't have enough faith and you can be hard on yourself. But God said to me, no, doubt is the opposite of faith. So fear is a normal human reaction to something that is painful, frightening, hard. You know, we get scared. But he said to me, faith is choosing to trust God even when you're scared. That's why it takes faith. You know, if you weren't scared, it wouldn't really take any faith. And so I thought, yeah, I can do that. I can trust you when it's scary and when it's hard. So yeah, God's just been with me so much. And here's the verse he gave me, Proverbs 28:1. The wicked flee, though no one pursues, but the righteous are as bold as a lion. So I'm praying for that boldness through this whole experience, that I could just shine for Jesus, even in the midst of something kind of yucky.
3: Mm. Oh, such good words, Cheryl. You know, we love you so much. You were always someone who is lifting, you know, our team up. You lift our viewers up. We're so grateful for you and just that modeling of faith. You know, we really want to ask right now that viewers, you would join with us in praying for Cheryl for this experience coming up, just believing for good results and letting her know that we love her. So let's just close our eyes. God, we thank you for Cheryl. We thank you, God, for her heart for you. We thank you, Lord, that you know her path in front of her. We thank you, God, that there would be incredible results and, Lord, that this surgery would go very well. We just thank you, Lord, that in Jesus' name, your beautiful results would reign here and Cheryl would be joining us in great health. And this will be in the past soon enough. We just thank you, God, for Cheryl. In Jesus' name, amen.
1: Amen. Amen. And we're praying for you, continuing to pray for you, Cheryl. You're brave. You're strong.
3: We love you.
1: We can't wait to have you back here in studio with us. Now, we know fear is something we all face to varying degrees. Maybe it's not the fear of heights, insects, or maybe surgery, but it's a gripping fear that keeps you from living your best life. Here's Robbie with some infectious encouragement for your walk today.
4: Man, I am so glad we are together right here with God's Word. We are talking about a very important subject, fear. Why are we talking about fear? Well, just because it's everywhere, because we all feel it each day. It's crippling people, paralyzing others. We have to know how we need to fight fear. That's why we have God's Word. I love that God has given us this book. I want to remind you, so many don't even really understand this. Every time we open up God's Word sincerely and desire to hear from Him, it's like we're taking a spiritual shower. That's so good. We are letting the purity of the living water renew our minds and cause us to think clearly as to why we are to live. Just always remember that. What we're doing right now while. This is purifying our minds to allow us to live, okay? When David's in Psalm 27, the Lord's my light, my salvation, the Lord's the stronghold of my life, he's just stating emphatically, I have no reason to fear because God is on my side. Later on in Psalm 27, here's the verse I want to focus on right now. In verse 13, he says this, I believe that I shall look upon the goodness of the Lord in the land of the living. What a powerful phrase. I believe I shall look upon the goodness of the Lord in the land of the living. He's speaking there not only of heaven, but of our life here and now. Let me just drop down this principle to you as we're hanging out right now, okay? Has God been faithful to you in the past? Well, the answer has to be yes, because God can only be faithful. He's perfect. The only thing he can be is faithful. If God's faithful perfectly in the past, that means he's going to be faithful in the present, correct? Even, doesn't mean life's easy, but even in the trials. But then get this, if God is perfectly faithful in the past and the present, doesn't it require then he's perfectly faithful in the future? The answer is yes. See, David says, I believe I will look upon the Lord and his goodness in the land of the living. Man, that's good, right? You can choose right now where you are, despite what's happened, despite where you are right now. You can choose to walk by faith and believe that the Lord has goodness waiting for you, again, in the land of the living. Again, not just in heaven, but here now as well. And so I love how David says, I believe I will see the goodness of the Lord in the land of the living. God has been so true to him. There's been ups and downs, but David chooses to seek his eyes again upon the Lord. So Psalm 27, the Lord is my light. The Lord is my salvation. Whom shall I fear? Amen. The Lord is the stronghold of my life. Whom shall I be afraid? Enemies may come, but enemies will go. The Lord stays forever. I appeal to you right now in this day of pervasive fear. Do you have an answer? You do today. Bible open, heart open for the Lord Jesus Christ, faith strong, pursue him. Listen, we got prayer lines right now. You can see that at the bottom of the screen available for you, that you too can join with David and say, man, life has been tough, but I believe I will see the goodness of the Lord in the land of the living. Yes, may it be so. It's right to be passionate about this because this is life itself. Oh, call us. We want to love you and care for you. And may the Lord bless you powerfully with his goodness today.
3: Oh, how encouraging. What a good answer, right? To fear is God is faithful yesterday, today, and tomorrow.
1: Yeah, he only knows how to be faithful. And Robbie said, you know, he quoted the scripture from Psalm 27, the Lord is my light and my salvation. Whom shall I fear? Listen, if you've been facing fear today, turn to Jesus. He loves you. He wants to take your fear and exchange it for hope and faith and love. 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He loves you. He's got a plan for you. And there is hope. We'll see you next time.
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0: His motivation was right. You know what it helps me to understand? No matter how good your motivation is for what you're doing, there's always going to be somebody who will ascribe to you a different motivation.
1: You're listening to Treasure Truth with Pastor and author James Ford Jr., Senior Pastor of the Christ Bible Church in Chicago. I'm Steve Hiller, and glad that you're with us today. And Pastor, I'm glad we're talking about this because I'm sure every single person listening today has had the best of intentions, the purest of motivation to do something, and somewhere, somebody found a problem, found a reason to criticize, found a reason to pick them apart and ascribe a wrong motivation behind that. But we see that even happened to Jesus.
2: Yes, it did. Amen. And, you know, I always tell people, you know, what's constructive criticism? It's when I criticize you. What's destructive criticism? It's when you criticize me.
1: Right.
2: You know, that's the opinion of most of us if we're honest with ourselves. But no one can really know your heart. Mm-hmm. And whenever you ascribe to someone motivation, you're saying you're actually able to know their heart. Now, here's what Jeremiah said. He quotes God as saying, "The heart is desperately wicked above all else. Who can know it?" Don't forget the next verse. "I, the Lord, test the reins." Hmm. So if you read 1 Corinthians 4, for example, Paul was preaching the gospel and they attribute to him wrong motivation. Mm-hmm. And here's what Paul said. "Well, sometimes I don't even know my own motivation. I'm going to let the faithful judge, who is Jesus, judge my motivation at the Bema seat of Christ."
1: Yeah.
2: And that's
1: yeah.
2: what I usually say when people misjudge my motives, and I say, "Well, you know what? Here's what I thought I was doing, but I'm not even really sure." So if I'm not sure why I did it, how can you be sure why I did it? And so I think that what Paul said would be an admonition to all of us. Quit trying to judge a person's heart.
1: Yeah.
2: Just take what they do at face value. And having done all that, you're able to at least look at a person in a positive light rather than having a negative light about those persons.
1: Sure.
2: You know, in the message, I'll say, you know, one sister told, "Don't sit on that chair." And automatically she said, "Well, you're trying to lose weight like I'm trying to lose weight." Well, she said, "No, the chair's broken."
1: Yeah. Well, let's open our Bibles to 2 Samuel chapter 10 today as we begin this message, Understanding When There's Misunderstanding. Here is Pastor Ford.
0: You may have heard the story about the lady who was waiting on her plane. She had gone to the concession stand to get herself a pack of cookies. And she was sitting there. And, of course, you know she had to mortgage her house to get a pack of cookies at the airport. See, you don't know. You haven't been to the airport lately. And so she's sitting there, and she pulls a cookie out, and she eats it. But then she noticed the hand of the man that was sitting next to her reaching for her cookies. He grabbed one and ate it, and she looked at him like, "What gall? I mean, you know, my cookies." And so she took another one and looked at him, and he looked at her and smiled, and he took another one and ate it. And she's like, she took another one and she ate it, and he smiled. He took another one. He ate it. There was one left. And she said, "I know he ain't going to try to get my last cookie. I know he ain't going to try to get my last cookie." And he reaches for the cookie, breaks it in half, gives her half, and he takes half. They call for her plane. She looks at him. He smiles and waves. She's upset. She sits down in her seat. She opens up her purse, and there she finds her whole pack of cookies. You see, they were really his cookies. And what she thought was great gall turned out to be great kindness. Have you ever been misunderstood like that? I don't know about you, but I know people, you know, they're misunderstood, and people misunderstand them when they love Jesus. I don't know about you, but I can't stand it when people hate on me because I love Jesus. Yeah, anybody ever have it happen to you? You stand for the Bible and folk misunderstand you, and all you're doing is toting and quoting. Happens all the time. Marilyn Moore, back a friend of ours, she wrote a book, and in her book she put the incident where her and her best girlfriend were both trying to lose weight. And they were going to reward themselves. They were in Madison, Wisconsin. There was a little ice cream shop, nostalgic, old school. So they were going to go in because they had stools and all of that. They walked in, and her girlfriend walked in first and was getting ready to sit on one of the stools. And she said, "Girl, don't sit on that stool." And her friend got mad and said, "I don't know what's wrong with you. You gained weight as much as I did." And she said, No. Don't sit on the stool. It's broke." Everybody can get misunderstood. Happens all the time. Happens all the time. I heard about Bubba. I got to tell you about it. I wasn't going to tell you, but I said, you know what? I'm going to go ahead and tell him that these college girls from the north went down to the south to do some country line dancing. And Bubba looked at him, and, you know, he said, "The Lord is my shepherd. I see what I want." And so he goes over to him, and he says, "Where y'all gals from?" And since they were three college students from Yale, Elder Green, they said, "Well, we're from Yale." He said, "Where y'all girls from?" Hey, you know how it goes. I mean, everybody gets misunderstood. Yeah, everybody gets misunderstood. Husbands do. It happens to us all the time. You know, you thought about those honeydews. You ain't done them in weeks. So now you're going to try to get them done. And all of a sudden you do it. "Hey, baby, I did this." "Uh-uh, I'm too tired. It ain't happening tonight." No, no, no. Only married brothers know what I'm talking about, right? Amen. Because they misunderstand. We trying to do the honeydews. They think we doing it because we want something. And I told all the husbands what to do. Earlier in the day, just take two Tylenols and say, "Here, baby." She said, "What's that?" "Tylenol." "I don't need those." "Gotcha." Yeah. "Mom and Dad, I cleaned up my room." "What do we think?" "What do you want?" "Hey, how about somebody that's borrowed something of yours, like a lawnmower? And they had it so long that they forgot it belonged to you. Now they're bringing it back. And they say, 'Here's your lawnmower.' And you know they had that lawnmower for over 2 years. And what do you wonder? What's going on? Why are they bringing it back now?" Well, I'm telling you, there's all kinds of situations that I could talk about where people are misunderstood. I got to tell you about one more because the pastor was writing to a visitor, and he wrote to her, and then he made a reference to 1 John 4:8. And he was thinking in his mind 1 John 4:8, because it says perfect love casts out fear, because fear has torment, but God is love. But he left off the one, and he wrote John 4:18. And when she looked at it, she got mad because it said, "And you're right, you have had five husbands, and the man that you're with now is not your husband." Amen. When we begin to look at this text in 2 Samuel chapter 10, turn there, what we have is a great misunderstanding. And I want us to understand misunderstanding. And so let's look at this text. I'm going to drop them, not push them, as we try to understand misunderstanding. So basically, when you look at what's going on, I won't even give you the context. I'm just going to read the verses. Verse 1 and 2. "And it came to pass after this that the king of the children of Ammon died." So the king died. "And Hanun, his son, reigned in his stead. Then said David, 'I will show kindness unto Hanun, the son of Nahash, as his father showed kindness unto me.' And David sent to comfort him by the hands of his servants for his father. And David's servants came into the land of the children of Ammon." First of all, I want you to see the message that was misunderstood in verses 1 and 2. See, sometimes messages are misunderstood because it's our fault. Like the preacher who left off the one. But notice the message. I want you to see this message. Notice the motivation was right. So the motivation for the message was right. He says, I want to extend kindness unto Hanan, the son of Nahash, because his father has died and his father was good to me. I won't give you the reference and all that. You can look it up. But here's the word kindness, hesed. That word is translated in Septuagint, loving kindness or grace. And so here it is. The motivation was right. What are you trying to do, David? I'm trying to comfort somebody who has lost a loved one. And I'm trying to show kindness based on the kindness that I was shown. Wow, his motivation is right. Have you ever thought about it? Have you ever thought about your motivation is to try to help somebody, but you get accused of trying to take over? Your motivation is to show yourself friendly and you just want to do your part, but you're accused of trying too hard to get along with people. Have you ever just had your motives questioned where people begin to ascribe to you a motivation that you're supposed to have for what you did? And most of the time, we don't even know our own motivation. Paul said in 1 Corinthians chapter 4, he said, don't judge before the time, but let all judgment be to the God who judges rightly. Paul says, I'm not even going to judge my own self because I don't know half the time what my motivation is. And so I'm getting sick and tired of people who want to tell me what my motivation is. Are you? And so his motivation was right.
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0: I was with a bunch of pastors, and I was telling them how we as pastors, sometimes we can't win. Because no matter what you do, your motivation is going to be questioned. And it was a group of them and their wives in the conference called me up to Michigan to speak to them three times a couple weeks ago. And this is what I told them. I said, we can't win for losing. Because if you're friendly, you flirt too much. If you're reserved, you're stuck up and standoffish. If you're humorous, you're a clown, a stand-up comic, a comic wannabe. If you're serious, you're mean-spirited and unfriendly. If you extend grace, you're soft on sin. If you practice church discipline, then you're a Pharisee and a sin hunter. If you use slang, you're too ghetto. If you use academic vernacular, you're too educated, too erudite. If you teach meat, you're too deep. If you teach milk, you're too shallow. If you have a vision, you're a dreamer. If you're practical, you have no faith. If you seek advice, you don't know what you're doing. If you don't seek advice, you have an unteachable spirit. If you teach stewardship, you're money hungry. If you don't teach stewardship, you're money hungry. So you can't win for losing. His motivation was right. You know what it helps me to understand? No matter how good your motivation is for what you're doing, there's always going to be somebody who will ascribe to you a different motivation. You just have to learn to deal with it. You really got to learn to deal with it. And so the motivation was right. But notice, secondly, the message was clear. I mean, this message was very clear. Notice the content of the message. First of all, it was a grace message. Second of all, it was a goodwill message. Third of all, it was a generous message. Man, it sounds like the gospel to me, don't it? Yeah, that's what Paul said, that we have a message. And it's a message like unlike anybody else's message. 1 Corinthians chapter 15, verses 3 and 4. He says, but I delivered unto you that which I also received, how that Christ died for our sins according to the scripture. He was buried and he rose again the third day according to the scripture. That's the message, and it's very clear. And so David sent this clear message, and it was a grace message, a goodwill message, and a generous message, but it was rejected, just like the gospel of Jesus Christ. Some of you who came in here need to be like that woman who married four men. They all died. And she had married, first of all, a banker, and then she married an actor, then she married a preacher, and then she married a funeral director. And so her girlfriend said, when the funeral director died, she said, "You've had four husbands, and I mean, why did you marry who you married?" She said, "Well, it was very easy. Yeah, I married a banker, I married an actor, I married a preacher, and I married a funeral director. See, one was for the money, two was for the show, three was to get ready, and four was to go." Now, at least she was ready. Amen. She was ready. And so that's what you need to make sure that you are when you leave here. You need to make sure that you are ready. And so in verses 1 and 2, his motivation was right. The message was clear. There's no way that you could get this message messed up. It was kindness. It was comfort. And David was extending it to him. And then notice, not only was it clear, the means was appropriate. That is, he sent a delegation. That's the way you did it in that day. It was what we would call today the proper protocol. And so he sent the delegation, and this was how you did that when you wanted to do it. You know, I was looking at it, I said, man, I see the gospel all up in here. Because David, his name means beloved. David wants to extend a saving hand to someone, and he sends an envoy. That's a picture of the Holy Spirit. The Holy Spirit comes for the Lord Jesus Christ to convict us and convince us of sin, of righteousness, and judgment. And then what do? Same thing Hanan and his princes and the Syrians do. The message comes, and we blaspheme the Holy Spirit. We quench the Spirit of God so that his convicting work doesn't work in our lives and we end up enemies of God. I just thought I'd throw that out. I saw that while I was sitting in my office during between services. And so what do you do? What do you do when you've done things and you've gone through the proper channels and you've sent the proper envoy? And so your motivation was right, your message was clear, and your means was appropriate. What do you do? Well, I think Kent M. McKeith tells us what to do. Listen to what he says. I think it's very appropriate for you and I. It's called the Paradoxical Commandments. Here's what he wrote. He wrote this in 1968. He's an instructor, a professor of theology and pastoral theology. He wrote it to his students, Brother Ray. Here's what he says. I love this. He says, "People are illogical, unreasonable, and self-centered. Love them anyway. If you do good, people will accuse you of selfish, ulterior motives. Do good anyway. If you're successful, you will win false friends and true enemies. Succeed anyway. Honesty and frankness makes you vulnerable. Be honest and frank anyway. The biggest men and women with the biggest ideas can be shot down by the smallest men and women with the smallest minds. Think big anyway. People favor underdogs, but only follow top dogs. Fight for underdogs anyway. What you spend years building may be destroyed overnight. Build anyway. People really need help, but may attack you if you help them." Let me read this again. I don't know how many times I heard this. "I'm trying to minister to them, Pastor, and they're attacking me." Yeah, that's the way it happens. Yeah, people really need help, but may attack you if you do help them anyway. Give the world the best you have, and you'll get kicked in the teeth, but give the world the best you have anyway. And so here you have the message. But then notice secondly in this text, notice the manipulation that leads to misunderstanding. The manipulation that leads to misunderstanding. Look at verse 3. "And the princes of the children of Ammon said unto Hanan, their lord, thinkest thou that David doth honor thy father? Question number one. That he has sent comforters unto thee? Question number two. Hath not David rather sent his servants unto thee to search the city, to spy it out, and to overthrow it? 6 incorrect statements that completely twist what verses 1 and 2 was really all about. Man, I mean, think about what happens. Now, just watch. I'm just surveying the text, you know that, but watch. Notice what the princes of Hanan do. Number one, they put doubt in his mind. That's the first thing. They don't come out and say, David is this and David is that and these envoys are there for. No. They ask questions. Why do they do that? Because they are schooled well when it comes to manipulating somebody else's message. That's one of the best ways to do it. Okay, that's nothing new. That's what Satan did in chapter 3 of Genesis, verse 1. And the serpent said, now this is just for the Wordsworth department. I done said it plenty of times, but I'm going to say it again. Since I went back to Genesis 3, there's communication, intimacy between Adam and Eve. And then all of a sudden now, chapter 3, verse 1, he's silent and the serpent is speaking. Come on, say it for me. Somebody say it. That's right. If you don't talk to your boo, some snake will. Amen. What will he do? Deacon, slide up and say what? Say, you sure looking good. Amen. And so notice what he does. Hath God said. He didn't come out and say, no. He puts a question in her mind and made her focus on all the things that God told her she could have? No, on the one thing that God said, don't do. A question got her thinking.
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0: Oh, yes. And you're going to hear things that are going to build you up in your most precious faith in Jesus Christ. You know, it's amazing to me. I say it all the time, but, you know, sometimes what we do is we buy things we don't need with money we don't have to amass bills we can't pay to please people we don't like and don't care anyway. We are going to be held accountable for our stewardship. Isn't it amazing that we can send it ahead by giving to Moody Radio?
1: Yeah, absolutely.
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1: 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For Pastor Ford, I'm Steve Hiller. 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

0: Here's another promise from God's Word, found in the book of Proverbs, chapter 14, verse 23. 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
1: One of the most significant moments in my life was when I realized, out in the backyard, in my study, alone, on the floor, talking to God, and God helped me to understand for the first time in my life, although I've been to seminary and already been pastoring two churches before that, that it was not my responsibility to live a Christian life.
2: 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Or are you depending on God's unlimited resources? 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